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1: Passed away at the age of 80. I hated to be the one to share that with you, but what an amazing career Dolly Parton had. There's other news at this hour that I don't have time to get into because I want to get to Wilbert Cooper here in a second here. I don't want to get to this, but it is breaking news as well. It won't surprise any of you given how easily bruised his ego gets, but the Trump administration has just announced that it might demolish the Kennedy Center if a court blocks its renovations. Of course, all they care about is putting his name on the building once again. But they are literally threatening for the first time to demolish the Kennedy Center. Speaking of iconic institutions, iconic individuals like Dolly Parton and all the moments, the great moments, the historic moments that have taken place on that stage at the Kennedy Center, these fools, I mean the Trump administration, have suggested that they might demolish it if they don't get their way on the kind of renovations they want for this building, which essentially, again, centers around putting his name on it. But just this kind of petulance and pettiness and pejorative behavior just is beyond me. None of it surprises us, given who Donald Trump is. But anyway, there's more breaking news. So there's news about Dolly Parton, news about Donald Trump, again, suggesting they may demolish the Kennedy Center, just blow it up, implode it, if the court blocks what they want to do at the Kennedy Center. So there you have it. All right. Now, none of that is why I invited Wilbert Cooper on this program. He's a journalist and author of the New York Times and Time Magazine's Most Anticipated Book of Summer 2026. That's high cotton when the Times and Time Magazine both say that your text, your book, is the most anticipated of the summer. It's called The Black Shield, an American memoir of family and power. It tells the astonishing story, the arresting story of family, race, and the complex duality of what it means to be a black cop in this place called America. We had an author on the show earlier today whose book drops today, as does this book, Black Shield, is releasing today. So, again, we are blessed that this program often has authors whose books are coming out on the day that they appear on this program. I consider it a signal honor that people choose this platform the day their book actually publishes. And so we thank Wilbert Cooper for coming on this program. How are you, sir?
2: I'm doing great. It's so great to get to talk with you. You know, I grew up listening to you do your thing. My mom and my dad always played Tavis Smiley show back in the day. So it's super cool to be here and talk with you about my first book. It feels like a full circle moment.
1: It is super cool to have you on to talk about your first book on publication day. So let me just start by saying congratulations. I've done this, 23, 24 times in my career. I know what it was like. I know what it's like to do this. And I remember vividly the very first time my very first book came out. So I can only imagine you must be in a really good mood today to find gotten this thing out. Tell me, we'll get into the story in a second, but this audience knows I love the backstory. Tell me why it is and how it is that you came to have this subject matter to train your lens on this particular issue, this narrative, as your first book, Wilbert Cooper.
2: Yeah, you know, I mean, this is an issue that's always been close to me because I come from a family of black police officers. So there's three generations of black cops in my family who served in the city of Cleveland. But also, obviously, I'm a black man in America. So I've come to understand and know the kind of fraught position that we face when we're dealing with the carceral system and police. And so the tension between these two things is something that has always kind of been with me or in the background. I think it came more to the foreground during the Black Lives Matter era, mm-hmm. and especially after

0: the murder of George Floyd. You know, I'm a journalist, and when I started doing journalism, I did more lifestyle stuff. You know, I worked at Vice magazine. I interviewed Gucci Mane, ASAP Rocky, all this kind of stuff, you know. But when the real thing started happening, when Tamir Rice and Michael Brown and those things, you know, it demanded that I take a closer look at my own life, and also the privileges and the benefits that policing has afforded me, and the role that policing plays in American life today. So it was really my upbringing, my background, and the times that we live in that forced me to tackle this topic.
1: Well, I'm glad you did. You've acquitted yourself quite nicely. And for the record, you can do all the above. You ain't got to be boxed in. You can talk to Gucci Mane and write The Black Shield. Obviously, you've done that. So I'm glad to know you got a well-rounded view of the kind of work that you are capable of. And again, I'm glad you finally got around to doing this. We've heard these monikers more times than we can count, obviously. This notion of whether you're black first or whether you're blue first when you happen to be an African-American police officer. What comes first, your blackness or your blueness? But you called the book The Black Shield. The Black Shield. Tell me why.
0: Well, there's a lot of different reasons, but one of the chief reasons is that the Black Shield is a black policing organization that exists within Cleveland. It's been around since the 1940s. Relatives in my family played a pivotal role in it during the 1960s. And it's really interesting because it sort of shifts and changes form throughout time, reflecting kind of the perspective of the black police officers of a particular era. So in the 60s, it had a lot of energy from the civil rights movement, and it really was advocating for changes in the police department to try to empower black officers so that they could make policing more equitable and better for black people. But in the 80s and 90s, it sort of had a different kind of perspective, and it seemed to be more focused on promotions and benefits solely for the officers inside the organization and not so concerned and connected with the experience of the black community. So a part of the reason why I titled it The Black Shield was I thought that that organization really captured this kind of cross-generational experience of black people, of after, you know, Great Migration, Jim Crow, 80s, 90s. I felt like it sort of was a link that could help me tell a bigger story about the class divides within black life, the different eras that black life has gone through in this country, and where we're at today.
1: When you said a moment ago, Wilbur Cooper, that there are privileges that policing in your family, generations of policing, have afforded you, unpack that for me.
0: Yeah, you know, I mean, policing is a very, it can be a very beneficial career, especially if you're coming out of the context of Jim Crow. You know, my great uncle, Lloyd Scott became a police officer in 1950, you know, and so at that time, this was a job that had steady pay. It had the kind of rules and regulations within it that are a little bit different than private industries. You know, it's a little bit harder to discriminate explicitly in the police department at that time versus some of the other. They still discriminated a lot, but there's a less explicit kind of discrimination that you can find in the police department compared to other employment opportunities. And it affords you the protection of the carceral system, you know? So it kind of, if you look around, and this is something that, you know, my father did in the 1970s, and, you know, my great uncles did in the 1950s. If you look around at your neighborhood and everybody's getting run off corners and everybody's getting handcuffs put on them and going away, you know what I'm saying, by this group of people, one calculation could be made. You know what? I'm going to join the group of people that's not going to jail, but it's putting people in jail. You know, it's a way to sort of stay out the way, as we kind of like to say, or stay out of trouble. And protect yourself. And even though I wasn't a police officer, I've definitely benefited from that kind of protection. And the money really is part of the reason why I'm talking with you here today. You know, I paid for my education, paid for my safety. So it's played a incredible, enormous role in my life.
1: Yep. As you well know, black cop can certainly seem like a contradiction in terms. Tell me more about the way that the generations of your family didn't quite see it that way.
0: Yeah, I think What is interesting about the book and what I try to do with the book is I try to show lots of different characters, lots of different types of people, many of them in my family, but then also Black officers outside my family who are part of that organization I described called the Black Shield, mm-hmm. and then some other officers around the country throughout history, and show how all these type of different individuals might have different reasons or inspirations to come into policing. And I think that element of it really exemplifies kind of the diversity of how people come in. And the book also tries to represent and show what happens to those people and how those actions may get boiled down to some of the same familiar results. But the duality, I think, is a big part of their experience, because you can have intentions, you can have ideas, you can have an identity. But when you walk into the police department and you put on that badge, it has its own intentions and its own identity, and you have to wrestle with who you are versus what the institution is pushing you or guiding you to do.
1: Yep. To that point, and I'm working my way straight into the story, it's called The Black Shield, An American Memoir of Family and Power. Just trying to set a frame here before we get inside the text more expressly. To the point you just made now, when your family saw the video, as we all did, of Tyree Nichols in Memphis being beaten and being murdered by those Black cops, take me inside your family conversations. What were your family members saying? How are they processing this moment? Clearly, this ain't the first time this happened, but it was there for all of us to witness, for us to see. And I'm curious as to how the Cooper family was conversing, talking about that particular issue.
0: Yeah, I mean, they were horrified, mortified, disgusted. You know, I think that's also the interesting thing about Black police officers, is that many Black cops try to comport themselves, live up to the values of the Constitution and also the values of our country. But what can be the challenge is that when you're inside of an institution, it can still guide you down different pathways. And one of those is by the rewards and the way it benefits people. You know, with the Tyree Nichols situation, the officers who were involved were part of a specific group that had really different directives and different goals that in a lot of ways cultivated that kind of behavior and culture. And what can happen, particularly to cops when they're young, is if they start out in the job and they don't have a sense of identity yet, because maybe they haven't lived through a lot of stuff, they can unquestionably take on different attitudes and different behaviors and fall into a trap before they recognize and get a sense of who they are. And I saw that a lot in my reporting and also conversations with my parents, where, you know, different points in people's career, you have a sort of wake up moment about how you want to comport yourself and how you want to do things. And unfortunately, in the Tyree Nichols situation, like, that was one that was completely out of control. And my parents were just disgusted and mortified by it.
1: Yeah,
0: for sure.
1: Every day you wake up as a kid, you see your parents put on their those blue uniforms. They holster their weapons. They put on the cap, the badge. They walk out the door. I guess they're dropping you off at school, however that works. You're catching a school bus, but you see your parents put on this uniform every single day. Did you ever process how that uniform, trying to find the right word here, sort of transformed them? Put another way, who did you imagine, what did you imagine them to be when they walked out of the house every day wearing that uniform? Put another way, who did they become on the other side of that door when they walked out with that uniform on? Does that make sense as a question?
0: Oh, absolutely. It makes sense. I mean, that question that you asked me is the heart of the book. You know, it's trying to understand and get closer to who they are, particularly who they were when they were out there, and how that shaped their life. Because that other world that they're a part of, that other fraternity, that other group that they are aligned with, it has had an impact on me. And there is blurred lines, you know what I'm saying? But I think as a child, you know, you can see things, but they don't necessarily, you don't have the language or the words to know what you're seeing. And so it's only later when you look back that you can kind of put words to it or understand what it is. But yeah, it's an interesting experience to, you know your parents and have your parents be a particular way, and they can be that certain way with you.
1: Yeah.
0: But then there's this whole other side to them. And, you know, it comes out sometimes, the policing side. You know, you mentioned like the Tyre Nichols situation. Mm-hmm. Anytime there's a notable shooting that takes place, it could be one that has like racial connotations. It could be anything. My parents will analyze it and break it down mm-hmm. meticulously. You know, from their experiences with use of force and working on the department. So there's all these kind of things that sort of bleed out that it's like, now I kind of understand.
1: This is your conversation, not mine, but let me just say to you that there are members of my family, my father principally, but members of my family who have served in the military. I say this respectfully because I know these persons up close, and I saw what they did. There's a reason Tavish did not go into the military. Mm-hmm. You see where I'm going here. You're in a family of three generations of black cops, but Wilbert L. Cooper didn't go in that direction. Tell me why.
0: Yeah. I mean, you know, it's like Jay-Z said in a weird way, you know, he said, I did that so you wouldn't have to do that. You know what I mean? Uh-huh. Like it's, I think, you know, everybody in my family, they all have different individual reasons for why they became a police officer. But I think to your question, maybe my dad is probably the most interesting, because the way he often frames it is he saw himself as kind of a mercenary. You know, we talked about this earlier, like this idea of like, how can I get money and power and protection to have a semblance of American citizenship? You know, that's pretty much his calculation in the late 1970s when he's becomes a police officer. And I think my dad, in another realm or another world, I mean, he would be the one talking to you today, because my dad is someone who loves avant-garde film. He loves, you know, Akira Kurosawa, and he loves David Lynch. My dad reads the classics. My dad is a rock and roll and jazz and hip hop fan. He identifies with anti-authoritarian art and thinkers. But, you know, in his own life, in the choices and decisions he had to make, he felt at least this was the most viable path forward.
1: Hold that thought about that viable path forward. I got to hear more about your daddy, man, because the way you described him, I'm not seeing cop in there, but I want to understand it. His dad is a retired cop. His mom is a retired cop. His sister was a Cleveland cop. On his mother's side, there's been a Cleveland cop in his family since 1950. And we're talking about a black family. The book is called The Black Shield, An American Memoir of Family and Power. Its author, Wilbert L. Cooper, joins us on publication day. More when we come forward on Tavish Smythe.
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4: Cincinnati police have arrested a man accused of opening fire on a local mother and her three children. Reports say Brandon Brown fired shots at the family during an August 14th argument on Montana Avenue. Brown is charged with four counts of felonious assault. Police are investigating a Thursday night vehicle crash in Over the Rhine. The three-vehicle accident happened about 9:15 p.m. at a location on East Liberty Street. Two people were hurt. The injuries of one victim are described as life-threatening. An overnight shooting in Over the Rhine has left two people injured. Police responded to a shots fired report and found two men suffering from non-life-threatening injuries at a location on East McMicken Avenue. No arrests have been reported. The Reds will begin a three-game series against the Cubs at Wrigley Field this afternoon. Cincinnati has won just two of its last seven games. The Reds' next home game is Monday night against the San Diego Padres. Costco is announcing plans for a new store in Claremont County. The store will be located along Ivy Point Boulevard near I-275 and include a 30-pump gas station. 250 to 300 jobs are expected to be created. Construction is expected to begin next year. I'm Heather Pasco on 1230 The Buzz.
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1: Tavis Smiley and Wilbert L. Cooper. The book is called The Black Shield, an American memoir of family and power. I mentioned the top of this conversation 36 minutes ago, in case you weren't listening, that both the New York Times and Time Magazine list this book as one of the most anticipated books of the summer. As I said, that's high cotton, and he does not disappoint, I can assure you. It's an arresting read on a number of different levels. But there's a lot in this about family and race and the complex duality of what it means to be a black cop in a black community. His family, three generations, cops in Cleveland. It's our great honor to have Wilbert L. Cooper on this program today, because the book drops today. And so we thank again Wilbert Cooper for putting us on this list of interviews on day one. So you were talking a moment ago about your father and giving us a greater sense of a deeper sense of who he is. Continue telling about your dad. I'm trying to juxtapose all the things you were saying about him and how he ends up being a cop. But please continue.
0: Yeah, I mean, my dad tells me this story, you know, sort of looking around at a lot of his peers. You know, he had a friend who did a botched robbery at a Burger King. He had other friends who fell victim to drugs. And so kind of growing up in that environment, the police aspect of it all made sense. And I think it's a similar thing to why some young men and women decide to join the military. Mm-hmm. You know, they sort of see it as an answer, see it as a solution and a way to get the basic things that they need that are at top of mind. But my dad is a really interesting and sort of complicated person. And a big part of the book is trying to get inside and get closer to him and try to find my way through these kind of like this duality in his own personality to get closer to who he really is. And that's the journey the book goes on.
1: Yeah. Tell me more then. You mentioned your dad. Tell me about your mother and your sister, who also are part of this Cooper family police tradition. Tell me about your mom and your sister, because it's one thing for males to choose to be cops. It's a male dominated career, no question about that. But when women fall in, particularly when black women fall in, it's a whole different kind of conversation. So tell me about your mother and your sister and those personalities and those choices and decisions.
0: Yeah, my mom is super interesting because she comes into policing in the 70s at a really pivotal time in the transition of policing in the city of Cleveland and also across the country. In Cleveland, before my mom joined, they had a segregated women's bureau just for women that was more focused on kind of social work oriented type of policing. And after a lawsuit was filed by a black woman that was sort of against the Women's Bureau because it limited the employment opportunities of women because it was a segregated unit. My mom was part of the first class of women who came in, who trained and went through the academy like men and were able to serve in any part of the police department, you know, patrol, homicide, what have you. And my mom was really driven to become a police officer because she came from a history of sexual abuse and domestic violence. And so the job for her really represented an escape and also a way to sort of set things right, you know, to be in a position where you can make a difference in the lives of people who maybe suffered some of the things that she was going through. So it's a very sort of altruistic thing that drove her, and also a really great sense of self-preservation, because the job literally gave her the foundation economically to be able to leave her first marriage and ultimately meet my dad when they were in the zone car together years later. So.
1: Mm-hmm. And your sister?
0: My sister, you know, she retired in 2017. So she retired around the Black Lives Matter era. And, you know, my sister, in a lot of ways, followed in the pathway of my mom. But the job had transitioned and changed and evolved a great deal when she came in. Mm-hmm. My sister is a queer woman. So, you know, that comes with its own different sort of challenges and things that you face, even in this current era of enlightenment or so-called enlightenment. You know, mm-hmm. I think my sister had a really unique experience within the police department.
1: Mm-hmm. What is it like? And again, these stories are told inside the book. I'm just trying to do justice to the book in the few moments I have with you. But what is it like being in a family that is dominated, a black family that's dominated by police officers?
0: I mean, it's funny because sometimes, you know, you have to question if someone's doing a good cop, bad cop on you. You know what I mean? Or like doing some kind of, you know, some kind of trickery to get you to confess to something. And also, I mean, you have to be, especially when you're a teenager, to be on your toes because they know the signs. You know what I'm saying? They know the things that can kind of give you away and get you in trouble. So that's one thing. I think also, too, which is really core to the book, is that I think my parents were actually more concerned about police than the average black parent, which I think is really interesting. Like, obviously, there's the dialogue around the talk, right? The conversation that most black families have in America, where we, you know, tell our children how to behave and how to act when they are stopped or pulled over. I think that talk was so much more intense for me, particularly because it came from a sense of knowing. My parents were familiar and understood and had seen the scores and scores of young Black men and women pulled into the carceral system. And it put within them a great sense of fear about me falling into that same pathway. So their relation to policing did not make them, look at policing with rose-colored glasses. If anything, it made them much more distrustful, fearful. And I think that fear of what can happen to you in America is part of the reason why I had somewhat of isolated kind of childhood experience. The more they learned through the work that they did, the more and more my family sort of is pulled in a direction kind of away in a lot of ways from the Black community. So I spent most of my youth growing up on the west side of Cleveland, predominantly white neighborhood, a place where you could almost say the police are defunded. You know, it's a different kind of policing environment than the one that my parents grew up in. And that's particularly because of their understanding and knowing.
1: Yep. You're onto something now here. So let me try to frame this question the right way. You can't invade an institution as your family did back starting in the 50s for every generation, this Black family, without shaping the system as a Black cop, but also being shaped by the system. Talk to me about the latter part, the ways in which your mom, your dad, your family, this Black family is or has been shaped by the policing system that they found themselves on the inside of.
0: Absolutely. I think, you know, it causes a tremendous amount of trauma and sort of dissonance. I think a lot of times being a police officer, my parents would tell you this, a lot of it's just waiting around and sitting and waiting for something to happen. But that sort of sitting around waiting for something to happen can be incredibly stressful. So one of the things in the book is it opens up with a funeral. Mm-hmm. There's a numerous amount of funerals that happen throughout the book. Death is a big theme in the book. And you can see the weight and the toll that this job has had on the lives of the people who lived it. They oftentimes will make it to retirement, but then they don't live that much longer afterwards. Mm-hmm. You know what I mean? Because of the kind of stress. And that stress isn't just dealing with the people on the street. The stress comes from being on the job and being a minority in a hostile environment. And I think that also just kind of weighed on my parents, and it shaped my childhood in many ways, because I think the demand to keep working also is there too. And so as much as my parents were trying to provide for me, they were also away because they're working. They're working part-time. They're working, you know, overtime. They're doing everything they can to get that American dream. Mm-hmm. And that also has kind of an impact and a shape on the way that we relate. And that's a big part of why this book is about trying to build a bridge back to them, you know, to make up for some of that lost time, to make up for some of that isolation and alienation, and get a closeness that maybe was lost.
1: Yeah. Make no mistake about it. I've been Black my whole life, as our guest Wilbert Eric Cooper. I assume he's been Black his whole life. And when you've been Black your whole life, you know something about the stress that comes along with being Black in America. Just full stop. We all know that there are stressors that we experience unlike any other community in this country just because of the melanin in our skin. We're already stressed as it is. And then you put on top of that the stress, I assume, that both his mama and his daddy bring home every day from being cops. We'll talk about that stress factor when we come forward on Tavis Smiley.
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1: You are indeed. Our guest is Wilbert L. Cooper. His book drops today. It's called The Black Shield, an American memoir of family and power. Multiple generations of black cops in his family, and he's done an amazing job unearthing what all of that means. One of the things you mentioned a moment ago, my time is getting tight. I want to get to this issue of stress. It's enough for black families just to navigate the stress we have to deal with every day because of who we are and because of where we live. And now you got a mom and a dad who are both officers bringing home, I suspect, some of that stress every day. Were you, as a child, acutely aware of that?
0: I wasn't. You know, and I think it's only looking back now that I can kind of get a better understanding of what was going on. One of the key things that happens in the book is that I learn and investigate a shooting that my dad was involved in. Mm-hmm. And I sort of juxtapose the reality of the shooting that he was involved in, because it involved a drug dealer who had been driving around in a car with his child. I juxtapose that to my own upbringing, my life as a child at that time. And I talk about the Christmas and the items that were bought for me, you know, Timberland boots, Jay-Z's The Blueprint, you know, Rock Aware parka. So I at that time I was sort of showered with gifts, but also my dad wasn't maybe emotionally present. You know what I mean? But I didn't know anything else, because he's dealing with a very contentious and controversial thing in his work life. And so those are really the things that I try to explore In the book. Mm-hmm.
1: When, where, and how did you, as the son of these cops, come to wrestle with, to reckon with, to make sense of your parents and your family members being a part of an institution that slavery begat?
0: Absolutely. I mean, it's an ongoing sort of conversation and dialogue. I think what's really interesting is my dad, because of the kind of intellectual, artistic interests and things that he has, I think he's well aware of the history, mm-hmm. that there's a deep connection between the slave patrols and the New Orleans City Guard of during slavery times in the South and what policing is today. My mom has a different perspective that is more about policing being a kind of eternal and, you know, generally a human thing that you find in every culture, in every situation. Mm. But for me, I think the important part about this connection to slavery times up until today is, one, the sort of resilience of these institutions, like how they can change shape and change form and change individuals with inside them and still have some of the same outcomes. So I think that's an important lesson to take away from policing that sort of separates it from the individuals that go into it. And that's one of the key things that has jumped out to me as I've sort of engaged with this history. But the conversation around it is one that continues with my family, because I think my mom is of the sense that there is an essential good that policing can provide at its, you know, at its most base and focused aspect, where I think my dad understands that policing is maybe a force that is aligned with a lot of the oppressive elements in our society, but he wants to be on the side of the one whose family isn't getting oppressed. You know, at the end of the day, despite his political beliefs and his ideas, he wants his family to be taken care of, and he wants to be taken care of, and he's always going to make that choice.
1: Here's my quick exit question for Wilbert R. Cooper. The book is called The Black Shield, an American memoir of family and power. As I said, one of the most anticipated books of the summer. So says the New York Times. So says Time Magazine. So says Tavis Smiley. The New York Times and Time are right. It's quite a polemic, a wonderful piece of work here. My exit question very quickly is simply this. What do you hope readers are going to take away from the story of your family?
0: I hope that people get inspired. This book shows a lot of different types of people inside the police department, outside the police department, trying to do different things to push the institution in different ways, or to abolish the institution or change the institution. And oftentimes, many of these things are not successful. They don't totally change it. But the fact that people are attempting and also putting their livelihoods and everything that they hold dear on the line to make a difference, I hope that people walk away with that and try to activate that in their own lives and their own professions. There's an opportunity for us to move things forward. And I want people to take that away from this book.
1: Everybody's talking about it. I'm glad he talked to us first on Pub Day. The book is called The Black Shield, an American memoir of family and power. Its author, Wilbert L. Cooper, has been our guest for this hour. I'm delighted in talking to you, Wilbert. Please give my regards to your family, and thank you for putting us on your list today.
0: Thank you so much for having me. They're going to be ecstatic when I play them this interview. So thank you.
1: I deeply appreciate it. No more ecstatic than I am having you on this program, my friend. All the best to you. When we come forward in our remaining moments, a brief tribute, a short tribute to Dolly Parton. We started this hour with the sad news that she's passed away after a 60-year career at the age of 80. We all know the big hit that Whitney Houston covered in 1992, I think. For The Bodyguard, Dolly Parton put this song out, I Will Always Love You, in 1974. Her initial version, her version was amazing. Whitney's version was just as amazing. A little tape of Dolly Parton. We were just talking about Black Lives Matter with Wilbert L. Cooper. You're going to hear Dolly Parton talk about Black Lives Matter when we come forward here on Tavis Smiley.
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12: 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Forward ever, backward never. More of Tavis Smiley when we come forward. Forward, forward.
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1: I close this hour where we began with the sad news of the passing of the country western star Dolly Parton's transition today at the age of 80 after a 60-year career in which she sold over 100 million albums, won 11 Grammy Awards. But beyond the music, just an all-around amazing person, we are told. We talked about Whitney Houston, of course, covering her big hit, I Will Always Love You. But it wasn't just Whitney, Beyonce. When Beyonce moved into country music with Cowboy Carter, Dolly Parton offered immediate high-profile institutional validation. Parton gave her personal blessing to Beyonce adapting her song Jolene, contributed an exclusive spoken word interlude, Dolly P, to the record, and publicly defended Beyonce's place in the country genre against conservative pushback. That's who she was. She defended Beyonce against that conservative pushback when Beyonce entered into the country western frame. But it wasn't just Beyonce. She stood up for Black Lives Matter. I'm going to close it with Dolly Parton in her own words. Before I do that, thank you for listening to the program today. We're back here tomorrow, Lord willing, to do it all over again. Until tomorrow, and as always, keep the faith.
20: I think that everybody needs to express themselves however they feel they have to. I'm not out, you know, I'm not out here to tell you what to do. I don't want you to tell me what to do. I do understand people having to make themselves known and felt and seen. And of course, Black Lives Matter. Do we think our little white are the only ones that matter? No.

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8: Police are investigating a Thursday night vehicle crash in Over the Rhine. The three-vehicle accident happened about 9:15 p.m. at a location on East Liberty Street. Two people were hurt. The injuries of one victim are described as life-threatening. An overnight shooting in Over the Rhine has left two people injured. Police responded to a shots fired report and found two men suffering from non-life-threatening injuries at a location on East McMicken Avenue. No arrests have been reported. Cincinnati police have arrested a man accused of opening fire on a local mother and her three children. Reports say Brandon Brown fired shots at the family during an August 14th argument on Montana Avenue. Brown is charged with four counts of felonious assault. The Reds will begin a three-game series against the Cubs at Wrigley Field this afternoon. Cincinnati has won just two of its last seven games. The Reds' next home game is Monday night against the San Diego Padres. Costco is announcing plans for a new store in Claremont County. The store will be located along Ivy Point Boulevard near I-275 and include a 30-pump gas station. 250 to 300 jobs are expected to be created. Construction is expected to begin next year. I'm Heather Pascoe on 1230 The Buzz.

0: Stevie. Anybody like him? Stevie Wonderful on Tavish Smiley. We're in the third and final hour, and I'm glad you're with us. Two conversations in this hour, as promised. On the B-side, we'll step into the Elders skybox and talk with civil rights SNCC legend Courtland Cox one day before the 63rd anniversary of the March on Washington. Tomorrow is August 28th, and 63 years ago today, it went down in the nation's capital. So we'll celebrate that and just tap in with Courtland Cox on the back side of this hour. But we commence this hour with our dear friend and our brother, Michael Flager. Father Mike, he's back at St. Sabina. He was reinstated this week. If you missed all the drama surrounding the iconic white priest on the south side of Chicago, we'll explain it for you. Let me just read this first. It sets it up nicely from the Sun-Times in Chicago, and I'll let Father Mike take it from there. I read again from the Chicago Sun-Times, the headline early this week. The Reverend Michael Flager reinstated at St. Sabina Church after being cleared of child sex abuse claim. Let me read two paragraphs right quick. The Reverend Michael Flager was reinstated in his position as priest at St. Sabina Catholic Church in Auburn, Gresham, following an investigation into a child sex abuse claim against him from decades ago, the Archdiocese of Chicago announced on Monday in July. Flager was accused of sexually abusing a girl who was a student at St. Sabina between 1993 and 1995. It was the fifth similar accusation against Flager within 5 years. He staunchly denied the most recent accusation as the Archdiocese Independent Review Board investigated. I repeat, it was the fifth similar accusation against the progressive priest, Father Mike, in the last 5 years. He is my friend. He is my brother. I get not just chagrined, I am pained every single time they do this to him. I start, Father Mike, for the audience to understand why this keeps happening to you.
1: Well, hey, first of all, my brother, thank you. I appreciate you, your support, your love, your friendship over all these years. You know, it's crazy, and that's what my lawyers have been trying to point out to the Archdiocese, is that, you know, then they want to say, there's smoke, there's fire. This is the fifth one. Well, and everyone has been told not only unfounded, impossible, no even assumption, no gray area. And this one was so absolutely bizarre. I mean, it was just absolute just impossibilities for things that this woman says. Mm-hmm. But the thing of it is, I understand, you know, that I'm a target, and I get that. It is no surprise to me right before this one that two Sundays before had condemned Trump again and been very outspoken here about his policies, his evilness, his wickedness, his advancement of white supremacy. He's created a climate, I believe, that has given permission to these lynchings that are taking place around this city and this country. He has given permission for hatred to rise up on steroids. It's always been there. It's part of America's DNA. But when you have a president who is covering for racists and covering for bigotry and speaks it himself, then you all of a sudden find a resurgence of lynching around this country.

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1: You would have thought I'd called for the first porn of America to all be killed. Man, I got 1,200 emails within 24 hours. I got another call from the FBI. I get threats on my life. And then all of a sudden, the end of that week, there's an accusation. And then the MAGA folks come out, and, you know, I'm quite sure that there's money behind this person. And, you know, but what's so crazy is, you know, and so we've been condemning, you know, this process that the diocese has.
2: I'll get to the process when we come forward. Before I get to the process, though, I want to add something else to that list. There's a connection to the brother minister. Yeah, the brother minister. We'll make that connection. That's on the list of the reason they keep coming after him as well. His friendship with the brother minister. We'll talk about that and then get to why this process is so flawed and how it ought to be fixed. He should not keep being targeted this way. How do you fix the process? We're talking to Father Michael Flager of St. Sabina on the south side of Chicago on Tavis Smiley.

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3: You are indeed. I'm always honored to have my friend and brother, Father Michael Flager, senior pastor of the faith community of St. Sabina in Chicago on the South Side. They keep targeting this guy. Five times in the last 5 years, they've brought some scurrilous charges against him. And every single time they set it up, he knocks it down. But every time this happens, he gets pulled out of the pulpit. And so the members, the mostly black members of St. Sabina, have to do without Father Mike for as long as it takes for these investigations to be done. And it's happened again five times in 5 years. That's like, that's not targeting. That's like targeting on steroids, right? You got to find another word for that. That ain't targeting.
4: Exactly.
3: I've been targeted before, but my Lord, five times in 5 years. We'll come back to that in a second and talk about the process, how we fix this broken process in a second. But I added to that, you gave a wonderful list. I asked Father Mike, in case you've just tuned in, why they keep targeting you. If you missed the first part of this conversation, check out the podcast. You don't want to miss any of this dialogue. This is likely going to repeat tomorrow on the Best Of tab. It's probably, I can tell you that already. It's going to be a Best Of tomorrow. But check out the podcast. It's posted later tonight to hear his answer for the reasons why he keeps being targeted this way. I said before the break, I want to add to that list. I don't often tell my business or our private business on the radio, but I'm making a point here. I was last in Chicago a few weeks ago for a birthday party. It was the 93rd birthday party of the brother minister, Louis Farrakhan. And the brother minister invited me. I was in Hawaii, had to speak at a conference, had to fly back to L.A., sat in the airport for 4 hours, then caught another flight to Chicago, got to Chicago, and had to get to this birthday party. My friend Father Mike picked me up, and we drove together out to the farm. I flew in Chicago. We went out to the farm in Michigan for this wonderful party that everybody came to, a wonderful celebration. 93rd birthday of the brother minister. My last time, as you know, seeing Mother Khadijah. It's my last time seeing her on that particular day. But Father Mike and I rode out there together, rode back together. So I love spending time with him, but he gave us time in the car to talk on the way there, talk on the way back. I just love that fellowship with you, Father Mike, in the car that day.
4: Yeah, I love it too.
3: Yeah, but everybody knows, everybody in Chicago knows that you have never shied away from your brotherhood, your friendship with the brother minister. And I can't imagine, even in Chicago, that doesn't factor into the ways, and one of the reasons at least why they keep targeting you.
4: Absolutely, Travis. And, you know, I've gotten hate and threats for years on that. And after, it's funny, you mentioned the birthday party, and we went together there, and a wonderful thing turned into a gospel concert. With Donnie McCurkin and Yolanda Adams. And I was about not even, I think, 8 days afterwards, I got a call from a guy who identified himself as a rabbi, whether he was or was not, I don't know, but he said, if you don't disembowel yourself from Farrakhan, there's a group of us coming after you, and we're not going to stop until we destroy you. Mm. That was about 8 days afterwards. Mm. And it has continued to be that. You know, when Farrakhan was shut off of Facebook, he came back with his public statement here at St. Sabina, and the Holocaust Museum condemned me, called St. Sabina a sanctuary of hate. We had this very ugly public war because I said, you know what, you say what you want to say about me. You can take me on, but you ain't going to come down on my people and my church. Mm-hmm. You're not going to call them a sanctuary of hate. So anyway, it's been this ongoing thing. They're about to get, let me just give you a little sneak preview on this. They're about to get really mad again on Monday because the Monday final call, the next issue coming out, I'm on the front cover.
3: The minister called me the other day.
4: I talked to him again yesterday. You the front cover of the next issue. I said, we both about to get a lot of stuff. And he says, I know. I'm ready for it.
3: He's still feisty at 93, number one. He's still ready for fights.
4: Man.
3: But I'm just cracking up. I haven't seen it yet, but I'm just cracking up at the image of this white Father Mike on the cover of the final call.
4: The cover of the final call.
3: Yeah. I can't wait to see that, man.
4: what I love about it is that, like I tell people, that I've known this man for 40 years. He's my friend. He's my brother. I would take a bullet. I tell the FIOs all the time. I said, you know, I'm gonna get in front of that bull before you would. Just know that. I love this brother. He's been there for me. When any of these times have been going on, he's the first one to call me and he said, you want to come stay at my house? Come stay here. Come out at the farm. Live here. He's always been there for me. And he's my brother. And I will do anything to support him. I'm not ashamed of it. I am very public about it. And I'm not about to change that. And people who have a problem with that, then they got a problem with it. Just like it was for Jeremiah Wright. Just like it was for you and Brother West. Mm-hmm. They were trying to come after y'all.
3: Mm-hmm.
4: Saying, well, you never went after anybody else. Like, bro, come on, shut up. Obviously, you're ignorant because you don't read. My friends are my friends. And I'm going to stand up for people that I know have integrity, who people that stand for stuff. I'm going to stand with them. And that's always been an issue. And it continues to be, but that's other people's problem. And whatever the cost of that is, you know, a good friend of mine who's since deceased, Tavis, Daniel Berrigan.
3: Mm-hmm. Priest.
4: And Dan Berrigan made a statement one time I never forgot. He said, if you're going to be a follower of Jesus, you better look good on wood.
3: Mm.
4: And I that has stuck with me all these years. There's a cost of discipleship, Bonhoeffer said, you know, that mm-hmm. banner hangs in our mm-hmm. church. That so if people have a problem with, they have a problem with that. But I their enemies are not my enemies. In fact, most of their enemies are my friends.
3: That's a great quote from Berrigan. If you're going to be a follower of Jesus, you better look good on wood.
4: On wood.
3: Oh, man. I'm taking that one. I'm taking that one. My goodness. Yeah, but that's as you know, he was your friend. I was a fan of his for years. Always will be.
4: Yeah.
3: But his writings, his sermons, his work, man. But that line, if you're going to be a follower of Jesus, you better look good on wood. Let me pivot and talk about this process. You were going there moments ago. Let's go back there. So I've been following this, of course. I followed all the time, and you get in this mess, undeserved. You know, speaking of Dr. King, who we both love, and obviously Father Michael Flager spoke at Coretta Scott. He's been everywhere. I mean, everybody loves him. He spoke at Coretta Scott King's funeral, Rosa Parks, Jesse Jackson. I mean, everywhere. He is regarded and respected. We love Father Mike. And Dr. King said one time, as you famously know, that unearned suffering is redemptive. Suffering is redemptive. And Father Mike is always subjected to this suffering. It's never earned. And so he always gets redeemed in the end. Dr. King was right. Unearned suffering is redemptive. But this process needs to be redeemed. This process needs to be fixed. I saw an article in Sun Times, or maybe the Tribune, where members of your church advanced their own ideas about the way the archdiocese ought to fix this process. Tell me more about that part.
4: Yeah, I'm so proud of my church. They were down there, and I have a group of lawyers that are right now working on writing up how this process needs to be fixed. What's happened is, you know, for years in the Catholic Church, you know, let's face it, turned their eye, closed up, buried their head in the sand when abuse was taking place. Mm-hmm. We know that.
3: Mm-hmm.
4: But now they've gone to this other extreme, and I'm not even sure it's always to protect the abused. I think sometimes just to protect the institution.
3: Mm-hmm.
4: So they've gone to this other extreme. And now, for instance, like happened with this one and every other one, somebody sends an email saying an abuse happened to me in such and such year or whatever. What you do is immediately you get a call, like I did on this one, and says, somebody made an accusation, you have 3 hours to move out of your church. Find a place to stay and find a lawyer at your own expense.
3: Mm.
4: And then they put out a public release that you've been accused, an accusation to come against you for abuse without ever having had a conversation with the person, let alone an interview, let alone a background check. Nothing. All that takes place after. And my thing has been, listen, an accusation ought to begin an investigation, not an end of a reputation.
3: Mm.
4: And they have to understand, they have an obligation to say, before you remove somebody, at least find out, is there anything to this? Because this was a close, all you had to do was read her transcript when they fired that interview to know this was absolutely impossible.
3: Yeah.
4: Absolutely impossible. She talked about buildings that weren't even in place, and even there, it was just craziness. But We're just saying take a process. Be transparent. You have one board and meets once a month on this thing to look over these cases. And you should have a board meet every week on some different cases assigned to each one of the boards so people's lives aren't out there hanging and being trashed because you put it out there public of an accusation. That should never have been done without some kind of an initial investigation. And to look and see, is there a danger approximately? I can see if somebody was accused of doing something to a child or an adult or anybody in the last 6 months, a year, 2 years, at the place where they're at. Okay, that's a different story. I've been here 51 years. Nobody from this church where I live at and have been at for 51 years has ever said anything, even hinting like that. These are for 30 and 45 years ago from folks who are looking to make money, or somebody's paying them to do this, like we know in one case.
5: Mm-hmm.
4: And so we're saying fix the process. I'm the one with Senator Collins here in Illinois when she fought some years ago to extend people being able to legally prosecute abusers. It was only you could do it up to 3 years. She fought to move it to 10 years. I was the one that went to Springfield and fought for it while the Catholic Conference of Illinois was fighting against it.
5: Mm-hmm.
4: I was the one that was fighting for it, and we got it passed for 10 years instead of just 3 years. So I'm just saying I want anybody who's been abused should be treated as a victim, should be helped, and should be compensated. No question of that. But I'm not going to allow, because you did so much wrong for so many years,
5: yeah.
4: Now you're going to punish and have a process that is unjust and is broken. All we're saying is fix the process.
5: Yeah.
4: And what was so sad in this, I couldn't get any other priest even to stand up because they're all free.
5: Yeah.
4: No. But I'm not. This is bigger than me. This is about a system for anybody.
3: Well, my friend told me years ago, you don't hang out with scared folk because scared Negro get you killed anyway. So
4: you right about that.
3: Don't hang out with scared folk because scared folk will get you killed. So don't you smart in that regard. I've got 2 minutes left. I mentioned your longtime friendship with our sister Coretta Scott King, at whose funeral you were invited to speak. Tomorrow, yep. As you well know, is the 63rd anniversary of the March on Washington. Just situate where we are 63 years later as you see it.
4: Well, unfortunately, while people gave their lives, suffered, struggled, were beaten, were hosed, were bitten by dogs to try to move America to be who she says she was, that we now have in place an administration that is unraveling. Here, you know, just a few weeks ago, we celebrated the Voting Rights Act, mm-hmm. and here it is trying to be unraveled right before our eyes. Like I said earlier, racism and bigotry are on steroids now, mm-hmm. and with not only being allowed, but given covering. So it is sad to see what is happening to all the struggles and the minor steps that got taken. And, of course, when Dr. King got murdered, you know, he was calling for economic justice. And here we are all these years later and a further gap between the billionaires. And if we used to have a war on poverty for a minute, and now we got a war on poor people. It's the reality of what's happening in this society. So we need a remix of the civil rights movement and of the March on Washington. We need a definite remix. And we need to come strong, and it's only going to come from the bottom up.
3: I close on this note. There was a very well-known actress who was also at Minister Farrakhan's 93rd birthday party, who I've known for years, and she saw me, ran to me, and we spoke to each other, and I introduced her to Father Mike. Mm-hmm. When this story broke of these accusations, she texted me the story in the paper in Chicago and said, "Oh, no, isn't this your friend who I met at Minister Farrakhan's birthday?" I said, "It is." And she said, "What say you?" And I said to her, "They do this to him all the time. Stand by for a few weeks. He will be cleared." And I said that with such great confidence. I said, "They do this to him all the time. Stand by for a few weeks. He will be cleared." And the minute the story broke that you'd been reinstated and cleared, I sent that text message back to her and said, "I ain't one to say I told you so. But I told you so." And I just took great pride because they do this to him so often. It was just a matter of time before they cleared him, but the process is broken in the Archdiocese of Chicago. It ought to be fixed, and the recommendations are in. We will see what happens next. But I'm glad that he is back at the Faith Community of St. Sabina on Southside Chicago. If you're ever in Chicago on a Sunday, check out St. Sabina. You will not be disappointed. Father Mike, I love you, and there ain't nothing you can do about it.
4: I love you, my brother. Thank you always for standing with me. Bless you, man.
3: Stay strong. More of Tavis Smiley when we come forward. 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
9: Cincinnati police have arrested a man accused of opening fire on a local mother and her three children. Reports say Brandon Brown fired shots at the family during an August 14th argument on Montana Avenue. Brown is charged with four counts of felonious assault. Police are investigating a Thursday night vehicle crash in Over the Rhine. The three-vehicle accident happened about 9:15 p.m. at a location on East Liberty Street. Two people were hurt. The injuries of one victim are described as life-threatening. An overnight shooting in Over the Rhine has left two people injured. Police responded to a shots fired report and found two men suffering from non-life-threatening injuries at a location on East McMicken Avenue. No arrests have been reported. The Reds will begin a three-game series against the Cubs at Wrigley Field this afternoon. Cincinnati has won just two of its last seven games. The Reds' next home game is Monday night against the San Diego Padres. Costco is announcing plans for a new store in Claremont County. The store will be located along Ivy Point Boulevard near I-275 and include a 30-pump gas station. 250 to 300 jobs are expected to be created. Construction is expected to begin next year. I'm Heather Pasco on 1230 The Buzz.
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0: McFadden Whitehead sounding so good. I can let that thing ride. I love the long version. It goes like 12 minutes. I just let it ride and ride. They sound so good. As you know, around here, when we have a guest in studio, we let them choose their walk-on song. And this is the song chosen by Mr. Ernest Hardin Jr. And when he walked in the studio, we gave each other the biggest and longest hug. I have not seen this brother in years. But we used to hang out many, many years ago. And when I saw the news that he'd been Emmy nominated for his role on The Pitt, I'll tell you more about it in just a second. I just smiled ear to ear, and I am so grateful. I told my staff, they get surprised. I've been at this for so long. My staff gets tickled. All the folk I know, all the places I've done, all the things I have been exposed to, but I've been at this for 35 years, right? And so I've just met so many people, and sometimes I run into people, we just grin at each other at the ways that we've been blessed over the decades. And Ernest Hardin Jr. has stayed with this acting thing for all these years, and I am so just thrilled that he is now an Emmy nominee. He is Emmy nominated for his outstanding guest appearance on the HBO Max hit medical drama The Pitt. And before I get into the conversation with him, let me give you a little taste of this role for which he's Emmy nominated.
1: What's up with your tooth, Louis?
2: It's been going on for a while, but it got bad last night. Lower left side.
1: Okay.
2: Yeah.
1: It could be an infection at the root. We can drain it, but then you're breathing kind of fast.
2: Yeah, I've been walking more, trying to get in shape. But sometimes I get a little short of breath.
1: Yeah, you need to walk past the liquor store, not into it. What shape you're getting in is for a liver transplant.
2: I don't need a new liver. Just get rid of this toothache.
1: Deep breath.
0: First of all, The Pitt is one of the hottest shows on television. I'm going to brag for a second. I have a barber. My barber in L.A. is a guy named D. We call him D the Barber. D the Barber is the hair guy on the TV show The Pitt. So shout out to my barber D for his amazing work on that particular show. But everybody's watching this show. Everybody's talking about it. Ernest Hardin Jr., you are now an Emmy nominee for your outstanding guest appearance on the show. So first of all, congratulations, man. I'm so happy for you.
2: Oh, thank you so much, man. You know, it's my honor to be here, man. I've been watching you and doing your thing for years, yeah. And I'm just so proud of you every time, you know, I'm just your biggest fan.
0: Man, it's a mutual admiration society then. Tell me about this particular role, how it came to be.
2: Well, I tell you, you know, I auditioned for it like so many mm-hmm. actors do. Nowadays, since COVID, you have to send in your audition tape.
0: Right.
2: They seemed to like me, and they called me in to mm-hmm. read, and I read for another role.
0: Mm-hmm.
2: And I thought it was a nice role. It was a role of a black man talking to a young white doctor and giving him a encouragement and telling him, because he's the first doctor in their family, how proud he was of him and how proud his parents should be.
0: Mm-hmm.
2: Well, I thought that role was great. And they, when I got home, my manager called me and said, "They love you." I said, "Oh, fantastic. Yeah, they want you to play a different role than they want you to be the drunk." I said, "Oh, man, another drunk black man? Oh, wow. Here we go." But then they said that, "But this guy is going to be like a semi-regular." I said, "So give me something to drink, you know." But the thing is,
0: the
2: way I approached it, though, I'm a member of the Actors Studio, mm-hmm. and they're renowned. Al Pacino runs it in New York.
0: Yeah, sure.
2: Martin Landau, before he died, was mm-hmm. the head of it out here. And we go deep. A lot of us feel that we're the best actors in the world.
0: Mm-hmm.
2: We go beyond what everybody else does. And, I mean, some of the members are starred with Martin Landau, Sally Fields, Robert De Niro, Al Pacino.
0: Top tier.
2: Yeah, these are people, remember, and I'm a lifetime member.
0: Sure.
2: So I said, let me make this role as real as possible. Let me just try to be, because alcoholism is serious. Mm-hmm. A lot of people are addicted to it. And so I came with that approach, and they allowed me to do it. It wasn't just the, yeah, you got a good smile or something. Let's just be the comic relief. No, I want it to be real. And that's what happened, and it took off that way. Mm-hmm. I appreciate them for, like, just giving me that space to work and do what I wanted.
3: Yep.
2: And I don't know. You want
0: to? No. I wanted to ask you right quick here. When you mentioned, and I've heard this story from many other actors that, you know, certainly in the COVID era, you had to send in your audition tapes.
2: Right. That's when it started.
0: Exactly. So let me just tell you this. This won't surprise you. I'm in this studio every day for 3 hours doing my national radio show. And I always, always prefer that you come in studio if you can.
2: Right.
0: It just makes a difference when you're in my face.
2: Right.
0: And you and I are friends from way back when. So I just wanted to see your face and give you a hug. So I'm glad you came in. But even if we weren't friends, I prefer people coming in studio for all the obvious reasons.
2: Right.
0: I can't imagine. Again, I've done TV my whole career, as you know, so I know how to do satellite interviews. I've done more of that than I can count. But I prefer in studio. What is it like trying to win an audition when you got to record yourself at home? I mean, that seems so weird. I understand why they do it, but it just seems like so impersonal to me that you can't lean in, look somebody in the eye, and show them how gifted you really are.
2: And also, that is actually an advantage to have us come in.
3: Right.
2: But what happened is once they start submitting these tapes, and the people didn't really even have to get office space. They just sat up there and looked at TV. It was a lot cheaper for them.
0: Sure.
2: You're right. That's why, like, after they looked at my tape, the tape moved them that they brought me in to audition in front of people. And it was, and that's when they connected
0: me. But now you got to be creative on tape.
2: You know what? The advantage. There's a disadvantage and an advantage.
0: Give it to me right quick.
2: The disadvantage is, you don't have that personal
0: connection
2: with them.
0: But
2: the advantage is you get to try it and do it till you feel that it's right.
0: Oh, okay. I see that.
2: So it's a twofold thing. So
0: as many takes as you need.
2: Any takes as you need. And but you know what? I go to a studio that does it, and she's charging, so I try to get mine right.
0: Yeah. But that's another disadvantage. Right. So now you got to pay for your audition.
2: Well, not everybody does it. Some people do it at home. Yeah, but I really wanted to be make sure it's quality. And, so I am Ernest Harden Jr.
0: I ain't mad at you. He is Ernest Harden Jr. Now he's Ernest Harden Jr. Emmy nominee. That will follow him. Hopefully Emmy winner. But Emmy nominee will follow him. That's why I love getting nominated. It follows you the rest of your life. Emmy nominee.
2: Right.
0: Ernest Harden Jr. I was watching the Jeffersons the other night, as I often do, and I love seeing Ernest Harden Jr. on those episodes of the Jeffersons. We'll talk about his career a bit more when we come forward here on Tavis Smiley.
4: From California to the Carolinas, everybody's listening to Tavis. More when we come forward.
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0: Tavis Smiley and Ernest Harden Jr., he and I just catching up on old times. Again, life just gets in the way sometimes. And I've been off doing my thing, and he's been doing his thing. And I've been watching him on the screen, big screen and small screen, for years now. He's watching me on television, listening on radio. So it's just, somebody said it was Issa Rae, I'm rooting for everybody black. I'm rooting for everybody black. And it's just good when your friends get the respect and honor that they deserve. You've been a long distance runner at this, man. I was just teasing you earlier saying, I still watch the Jeffersons and I love seeing you on the Jeffersons. And when I saw again that you had received the Emmy nomination for your role on The Pitt, it was just a feeling of joy, man.
2: I appreciate that, man. Yeah. You know, yeah, the Jeffersons was, I started doing the Jeffersons in 1976. Mm-hmm. So how long ago was that? And before that, I actually started when I got out of Michigan State, Michigan State University. I got out with a degree in theater.
0: The Spartans.
2: Spartans. Yeah, and we went to New York. I went to New York. I was toughing it in New York, doing just everything I could, standing on people's floors. And then I finally got a break in a movie called 3 Days at a Condor, which became a classic with Robert Redford and Faye Dunaway. Mm-hmm. And that movie gave me my SAG card. Yeah. And I got to be kind of cool with Robert Redford, too, after that.
0: Oh, yeah.
2: Yeah.
0: Legendary.
2: It's funny. I didn't understand at the time how big that movie was going to get, but it became a classic. My name is the last name on the credits. Teenager, Ernest Harden Jr. So, yeah, so I've been, then from there I was in, I got a screen test for, to make things quick, I got a screen test for a show, a movie called Apocalypse Now, which flew me.
0: Oh, yeah.
2: And the two guys were on the plane that were up for the role. He got it, I didn't, and his name is Lawrence Fishburne. Yeah. Well, the rest is history.
0: But yeah, absolutely.
2: But I stayed out. I said, let me go to L.A. and get a little film of myself, more film, so I can do roles in the theater. A little bit, they wouldn't just have me in the background or something. Maybe it'd be a little bit more recognized. And I got a Coke commercial. And then I got a role called on the Jeffersons as Jason King. Mm-hmm. Not Marcus Henderson, Jason King. And I did that, and they liked me so much because they liked the chemistry between me and Sherman.
0: Yeah.
2: Sherman Hemsley.
0: Sure.
2: That they called me before it even aired to say, we want to give you a series, but we're going to give it to you on air. Then come in and look at the script. I looked at the script, And I was in the producer's office. And he says, "Wow, how do you like the script? I didn't see Jason anywhere." Yeah. I said, "Gosh, I guess they started me off really small." Yeah. I was happy to be there, though. You know,
0: they changed the character. Though.
2: Yeah, but they changed. I didn't realize. They said, "Well, Marcus, you got your work cut out for you."
11: Yeah.
2: And I said, "Marcus," and Marcus was on every page. I said, "Oh my God, be careful what you ask for. You just might get it."
0: And that's we know you as Marcus on the Jeopardy.
2: I didn't. Hey, the rest is history. Because I didn't go to sleep that week. Yeah. I thought the sleep was overrated. I studied, and hey, you're right. The rest is history.
0: I'm just laughing because everybody remembers what they got their SAG card for. I don't care what after you talk to, how long they've been in the business.
2: Oh,
0: everybody remembers the thing that got them their SAG
2: card. That's right. That is right.
0: It's a great story. Ernest Harden Jr., a few more minutes with him. He is Emmy nominated now for his outstanding guest appearance on the hit HBO Max medical drama, The Pitt, starring Noah Wiley. The Pitt has, 25 or 26 Emmy nominations this time around. It's a big deal, and Ernest Harden Jr. is one of them, and I ain't mad at him. You're listening to Tavis Smiley.
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0: What's going on, Nasty Natty? This is Tavis Smiley, and thanks for showing love. 1230.
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0: Tavis Smiley and Ernest Harden Jr., Emmy nominated for his role on The Pitt. I only got 4 minutes left here, but I know this story because I read about it in advance of your coming in. You went off your meds. And I'll let you tell the story right quick.
2: Oh, well, what happened was, being a member of the Actors Studio, people like Marlon Brando and everybody, we don't play, Dustin Hoffman. And I knew that there was a 10-month span between the first season and the second season. And so what would this brother be like on the street with no medical attention for 10 months? So instead of trying to get in better shape and all that, I just let myself go and went off my meds. And I had a doctor, his name is Eugene Allen, who was kind of monitoring me throughout the process, but the company didn't know.
11: Yeah.
2: And so I was using all of that. I started feeling I was having a tough time breathing in the morning, a lot of stuff. And I used every bit of it in this character.
0: You take your acting really seriously.
2: Right. Well, like I said, Actor Studio people go deep.
0: Yeah.
2: And I went deep, but I know it was dangerously deep, and I don't think I ever do that again.
0: But you used all of that to bring this character to life. I used all that to bring,
2: as a matter of fact, someone said that they taught medical students, and they used clips of me to show what it would be like if they got they had similar conditions. So I was very proud of that.
0: No.
2: You know.
0: How does, I got a couple minutes left here, how does it feel
11: to be a journeyman actor. I can call you that. You've done so many things, big screen, small screen, a journeyman actor. And at this point in your career, you get an Emmy nomination.
2: You know, it's the Emmy is, like I said before, I never thought about an Emmy in the forefront of my mind. I always thought I would hold up something, an Oscar, an Emmy eventually. But just to see the respect and the just how people just revere having an Emmy nomination.
11: Everybody's calling you. I'm sure your phone's blowing up.
2: The head of Warner Brothers to the head of HBO. I mean, the head of the Pit. Everybody's calling my house. And they're, what? It's been phenomenal, and it's been such a tidal wave and a joyous ride.
11: Yeah.
2: And hopefully I can ride it out to a win. We're just having a ball.
11: No, man. You deserve it, man. You deserve it. You have earned it. You're part of a great cast on a great show.
2: Yeah, they're great. They're my family.
11: Yeah.
2: Especially Noah Wiley. I just want to put it out. He's not only just a great actor, he's a great human being.
11: Yeah. I've only met him once, but he's an amazing actor in this series especially. Mm-hmm. And they are blessed to have you. You're blessed to be a part of this series. They're gonna rack up some wins. I can guarantee you. They got 26 nominations. They're gonna rack up a few wins on the night of the show. But one of those nominees is my friend and brother, who I'm glad to be reacquainted with, Ernest Hardin Jr. As I said, the top, in the middle, and I said again at the end, I am proud of him. I am happy for him. He has earned it. He deserves it. He is Emmy nominated for his outstanding guest appearance on the HBO Max hit medical drama The Pit. And we'll be watching the Emmys airs on September the 14th on NBC, streaming live on Peacock. I'm going to be watching for show this year to see how this all works out for Ernest. But whatever happens, you a winner, brother.
2: Thank you so much.
11: And I love you.
2: I love you too,
11: Good brother. To see you. Just like that, 3 hours are gone. We're back here tomorrow, Lord willing, to do it all over again. Until tomorrow, thanks for listening to Tavis Smiley. And as always, keep the faith.

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August 24th. Do you know what time it is? It's Al Sharpton's time. And for the next 3 hours, it's time to put aside all pretenses, deception, denial, or fronting. The time has come to keep it real on Keeping It Real with Reverend Al Sharpton. A very good afternoon to you all across the country. Good morning to our West Coast listeners. And welcome to those listening on Sirius XM. 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
1: 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Bruce Turner's already on saying, good day, Reverend, and message board, it's Hot Button Monday, and I'm ready for Friday. Ready for Friday, I mean, he's ready for the march. I was in Washington over the weekend, and people are fired up right there. I preached yesterday at Howard University, and a lot of the students said, we're marching. And I think that I love it, and I'm glad to hear you say it as well. I think that it is important that we, as we look at what's going on around the country and the world, as we deal with the whole question of Hot Button Monday. First, we see that President Trump has come out and got into a trade war with Canada. Now, not only does it not make economic sense, it does not make political sense, because now his party has got to run in these midterm elections with prices heightening up. He already has gas prices up. Iran has said no deal on that. You can't use the Strait of Hormuz. Now he's going to pick a fight with his northern neighbors on trade. And Besant is coming out. He's a cabinet member, Secretary of Treasury, saying, well, we're putting in some strong economic sanctions on Iran. But how many times is Iran going to show you their people are used to these kinds of things and are going to stick with them? That is not going to break them. It hasn't in the past. And how long is it going to take for you to admit you had no business going in there without a plan? You thought, because, and this is my opinion, this is my conclusion observing everything. I have no inside information on this. But you thought, in my opinion, you was going to run in there and they were just going to take a knee, and they didn't. And I'm not saying they should be in any way extolled. I'm not a supporter of Iranian government, which is not fair to the Iranian people. But I'm talking about you should be fair to the American people. So we have that. We have the political climate heating up over the weekend. We had a hearing from El Saeed in Michigan, and Ms. Nixon in Florida, and people are getting ready for these midterm elections, and who knows who gonna win? I tell you who gonna win. Who gets their supporters out to vote? Turnout is gonna decide the results. Turnout. And I think that that is what is going to be critical. Also, I am outraged. I covered it last night on Politics Nation of the now day's power outage in Gary, Indiana. Gary, Indiana is suffered a power outage. They came back with some, but thousands of people still without

0: electricity for days. And people talk about, well, can't they put their stuff on ice? If there is no power, how do you make ice? You must work in this administration because you can't think things through. City, 70-some-odd percent black. I had the mayor on over the weekend. I'm very disturbed about that. So there's a lot of talk about it. I see also that the ex-deputy Sean Grayson, who was convicted of killing in Lower Illinois, Sonya Massey. And many of you remember I was involved in that case along with Reverend Marshall Hatch and Ira Acree. We successfully got the prosecution and incarceration, and that man died, has passed. And I don't say that with any gloat. I do not dance anyone's grave. I pray for their family, as I would hope somebody would do for mine. So it's a lot to talk about, and I'm going to take all of your calls. I think it's important also that you listen as well as you talk. A lot of people don't even hear or listen when they talk, because they say stuff that don't make sense. And when I question, I say, wait a minute, you're saying this, and you could tell they hadn't thought it through. And you can be very cautious, as to listen to other people, because you never know what you learn. I think that you got to really deal with that. Pauline McCullough says, Hakeem better watch his back with Kushner. BBC is trying to sue him, Ivanka and Don Jr. for defamation. Got to be careful. And someone asked me, well, why is Hakeem meeting with Jared? I said, they've met before. Hakeem is the minority leader, House of Representatives. Before I get out of my mouth, Bruce Turner says Hakeem knows he's dealing with a snake. You can't have double standards. And Bruce is right. If Mondani can meet twice with President Trump, Hakeem couldn't meet with Jared Kushner. So when it's us, it's a suspicion. It's a sellout, but any progressive can meet with who they want, including Trump taking pictures of them standing up next to the Resolute Desk smiling. That's all right. But we supposed to be so weak and dumb. If we meet with anybody, they taking advantage of us? No, come on. Let's be serious. I heard no backlash when Mondani met with Trump. None. Twice. Talks on the phone. And he should. He's the mayor of New York. He got to do business. He got to let force Trump to say no. Nobody thinks that Mondani is selling out to Trump. So give the same respect to Hakeem. Let's take a break. Be right back. Keeping it real. Shopton. Hot Button Monday. 1-877-532-5797. Be right back.
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2: It's Sybil Wilkes with what we need to know. President Trump headlined a high-stakes campaign fundraiser in Houston Thursday night with the intention of boosting the campaign coffers of Texas Attorney General Ken Paxton in his competitive U.S. Senate race against Democratic State Representative James Tallarico. Political strategists view this Texas matchup as critical in determining control of the U.S. Senate. The president remained in Houston overnight to visit NASA's Johnson Space Center Friday, where he is scheduled to present the Congressional Space Medal of honor to the historic Artemis II astronaut crew. In criminal justice developments, an ICE officer charged in connection with a Minneapolis shooting was released from a Texas detention center as interstate extradition disputes continue. Minnesota Democratic officials lost an extradition battle with Texas leaders who refused to hand over Officer Christian Castro regarding the January shooting of a Venezuelan immigrant. The Trump administration insists the state charges are illegitimate, leaving Castro's future court appearances in doubt. Out west, a massive electrical infrastructure failure left over 40,000 utility customers without power across southwestern Utah and northwestern Arizona. Officials report more than 90% of the Dixie Power customers in that region lost electricity after a critical transmission asset failed within PacifiCorp's regional grid system, with repair crews working around the clock. Legendary voice actor Peter Cullen recently passed away at his Los Angeles home at the age of 85. Best known as the iconic voice of Optimus Prime in the Transformers franchise from 1984 through 2023, Mr. Cullen also voiced Eeyore in Winnie the Pooh and King Kong in the 1976 film. To subscribe to my free daily news newsletter, please visit SybilWilks.com. For all the news 24/7, go to NewsOne.com. I'm Sybil Wilks. Be informed. Be empowered.
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0: host, keeping it real. Reverend Al Sharpton, and we are back. Keeping it real. 1-877-532-5797. 1-877-532-5797. And let me say that I must give a shout out to Dean Richardson and those at Howard University's chapel. I preached for them yesterday in Washington, and it was full, almost to the brim. A lot of students come out, and a lot of students saying, I'll be at the march this Friday. And I was very encouraged by that, and ended up having tea. They had lunch with about 70, 80 of the student leaders, all of who are organizing for the march. And talking about the march, I have on the live line the senior advisor at Rock the Vote, where he helps lead the organization, long-term strategy, advocacy, partnerships, communications, and civic engagement work. His background, though, includes service in both the Obama and Biden-Harris administrations, as well as work with Voto Latino and America's Voices, talking about Kenny Sandoval Bashir. How you doing, Kenny?
1: I'm doing wonderful. How are you doing, Rev?
0: I'm trying to make it. I'm doing all right. let me ask you, as we have this big march on Friday, it's the anniversary of the 63rd anniversary of the original March on Washington, but it's not a commemoration march. It's to deal with issues right now. Nothing more critical than the issue of voting. Explain to people, as a senior advisor at Rock the Vote, how serious this situation is with what the Supreme Court's ruling has done and what it leads to in terms of states that are trying to inhibit, if not just outright make it difficult for certain communities to participate in the electoral process.
1: It's absolutely critical. I mean, at this moment, there are so many issues around how we vote, who's allowed to vote, things that the presidential administration, the Congress, and the Supreme Court are doing to hurt people's rights to vote. So I think that when we think about the march, we think about it in a tradition of something that we do as voters, as people who care about this democracy. It's not an either or. Marching and voting are part of the same democratic tradition. It's an expression of power. Marching is another expression of power, and organizing is another. Democracy isn't something that we do every 4 years. It's something that we continue to participate in. And this march is an incredible illustration of that. And it's something that we're really looking forward to being a participant in.
0: Now, I was saying to people at Howard yesterday, and I've been saying the last several weeks, marching is not designed to solve a problem. Marching is designed to expose a problem and to help set a climate for its solution. And I'm so glad you say it's both and. It's marching and voting, and giving a momentum for lawyers to fight back when there are those that are trying to disempower us. We need all 10 toes down. We need to use everything at our disposal. And I think that Friday is important. But then we need to go in the trenches after Friday in the South, in other states, to bring voters out.
1: Absolutely. Absolutely. Marches are a great way to organize, but that organization is only as good as the actions that you take after it's done. Right. Like you said, it exposes the issues, and it brings together groups of people who otherwise wouldn't be seen sort of in the same room. But it's what we take home to our communities and how we organize back home that really matters. At the end of the day, it's both and, like we're saying, like it's this piece, and then it's voting, and then it's this again. Holding people accountable, holding our elected officials accountable, and ensuring that we're not, honoring the 1963 march by simply remembering it, right? History doesn't just happen in textbooks. It's something that we carry on, and we honor those who marched in 1963 by continuing the march, by continuing what they started, by doing the work.
0: Well, how bringing your experiences from working within the Obama and Biden-Harris administration, so you've been in inside of government, how important is it for people outside that march and organize to understand that it does make an impact in the White House and in the legislative halls when they look out and see thousands of people gathering, that it really it gives a message around the building that a memo does not generate?
1: It's incredibly important. I mean, when people come together and they put their bodies on the line and push for something in public in this very large way, it is incredibly important in the halls of power in both the White House and in Congress. These are things that really generate folks in the, you know, in those jobs to talk to each other, to really take notice that this is something that folks are serious about. So these types of marches are actually incredibly powerful in government to sort of help push people to take notice.
0: And let me ask you lastly, the danger that, I'll keep with my term, danger. What the voting rights decision allowing redistricting that the Supreme Court just made, explain how that is a danger to the whole democratic process, not just blacks and people of color, but how the whole process is perverted by playing with these district lines.
1: It's absolutely perverted by allowing political parties to choose their voters as opposed to allowing the people to choose their politicians. It allows for these political parties to create and sow more division by allowing them to, like I said, choose their voters. It perverts the system because they become less adaptable, they become less accountable to the people, because it lulls us into this idea that if my team wins, I'm behind it the whole way. So it really causes this friction in our democracy that disallows us to actually have a say in who represents us in Congress, in the White House, and in the Senate. I know that the district lines you're talking about are specifically in Congress, but this perverts the entire system. It's not just the congressional system that it perverts. It sort of bleeds into everything else, because when people feel like they don't have power, they don't exercise that power,
0: and then they become at the mercy of those with
1: absolutely
0: power. And if you're dealing with an administration that I consider this one hostile to the interests of not only blacks and people of color, but period. I mean, what they're doing announcing today with Canada on top of what they're doing with Iran. And Donald Trump has said himself, I don't care about inflation. Y'all may have to spend a little bit more, but I'm going to follow my agenda. It is absolutely time for everybody to stand up.
1: Yeah, absolutely. And I think that, like, just to your previous question very quickly, allowing the politicians to pick their voters makes it so that politicians don't have to speak out when a president or an administration is doing things that are antithetical to what the constituencies want. So it allows them to sit quietly while these things go on.
0: All right.
1: Because they're not accountable.
0: Thank you for your call. For calling in. Thank you for being with us. We'll be right back. And you can go on the message board and give us your thoughts, or call 1-877-532-5797. I see Pauline McCullough said, I believe it was reported those young boys of so-called friends of Nolan Wells put out a pre-lawsuit. But still, they don't want nothing to come because somebody's hiding something and they know it. Yeah, they sent a pre-lawsuit letter to me. I understand they're sending it to others. I won't call names. And my thing is, hey, let's go in court. If you sue, I have the right to put the plaintiffs on the witness stand. So if the DA in Mississippi won't give us a trial, they may be setting themselves up for a trial. So I have no problem with everything I said. I raised questions. I don't have no answers, but I definitely raised the questions. And if I can be sued for saying that I don't understand the things I'm being told by the parents, then that means anybody in this country can be sued for asking questions. But let's go. Let's take a break. Be right back. 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
0: Keeping it real. I'm your host. Keeping it real. Reverend Al Sharpton is Hot Button Monday. Keeping it real. Let me say by way of announcements, don't forget every Saturday and Sunday to watch Politics Nation with Al Sharpton. You better know if there is an issue of importance, I'm going to have it on the show. And I'm going to have the people involved on the show. This weekend alone, I had on Abdul El Saeed and asked him about relationship with the black community, how he was trying to build it, asked him about some of the attacks that has come his way since winning the primary for senator in Michigan. I had on Ms. Nixon, who won and surprisingly won the nomination for senator in Florida. Had the mayor of Gary on to talk about how can we deal with all the power shortages in Gary. On and on and on. Every weekend, I do my very best to get the people that are in the thick of things, not waste your time with a lot of analysis. So make sure you watch it. This weekend is going to be special because it is my 15th anniversary. August 29th, 2011 was the first day I hosted on MSNBC at that time, Politics Nation. 15 years later, we're still there, going strong. We have a lot of people on this weekend. And, of course, the march is happening Friday. We'll have highlights of the march and some of the people that helped lead the march. So make sure you tune in, Politics Nation. And then Saturday, the Saturday Action Rally. Somebody asked me Saturday, Reverend, but the march is Friday. You'll be here Saturday? I said, the march will be over 3 or 4 o'clock. You got all night to get back to New York or wherever you're coming from. I will definitely be at the rally next Saturday. And it will be dealing with my anniversary at the rally as well as on Politics Nation. So it's a highlight weekend next weekend. Meet me or beat me to the Saturday Action Rally. And you that are going on one of the buses, I think we got about 20 buses just from House of Justice. We'll get you back in time so you can have your dinner, your supper, whatever you do, and get up and make the rally at the national headquarters, 6 Hancock Place, which is really 124th and Morningside. And, of course, you that are not in New York can watch it live on Impact Television or NationalActionNetwork.net or YouTube/NAN, or you can watch it on AME Zion Network. You that need directions where to go at the march, you driving, you flying, you want to see if anybody gave up a seat in your town that you can go now, call 1-877-626-4651, 1-877-626-4651, 1-877-626-4651. And I see you, Rome. Rome says Charlotte, North Carolina is listening. All right. I love it. Thank you for listening, Rome. Is that Rome or Romeo? Okay. All right. Let's go to the phones. Let me start off with my extraordinary activist extraordinaire in Chicago, Illinois, Sister Pam. Pam, you're keeping it real with Al Sharpton.
14: Thank you, Reverend Sharpton. How are you and how is the family?
0: I'm fine. The family's fine. Everybody's fine.
14: Good. Reverend Sharpton, a lot of important issues come up, and I know you have a lot of callers, so I'm just going to hit, I think, just 2 points really quickly. First, with the Nolan Wells family, I just want to make sure that we are still supporting them and that they have a right to know what happened to their son. I mean, we have black bodies hanging from trees, accidental drownings from people who, you know, are very familiar with how to swim. And none of these is coincidental. So she has every right to pursue it. I hope she does. And the behavior of those young men still doesn't explain their behavior after Nolan was missing and the phone. So I'm glad you're staying on top of it. And we're praying for the Wells family. And they need to know that.
0: Right.
14: And then, Reverend Sharpton, related to protests, one of the things that protests do, they bring about unity, but they also let you know that you're not isolated in how you feel about a particular issue.
0: Right.
14: And it gives you a form of activism where, in case you can't do anything else right at the moment. That's an immediate thing you can do. Make phone calls, call your congressman, and then protest. And then what happens at the protest and thereafter. So I think those things are important. And so as we come upon voting, Reverend Sharpton, if voter suppression is full force, I'm saying we put pressure on these financial institutions. I'm still right there. Tell them if, you know, oppression like this is going to persist, then we're going to have to withdraw our money. And I know that's a difficult task, but I just hope Reverend Sharpton is on the table. And lastly, regarding Hakeem Jeffries, Reverend Sharpton, he is, you know, leader Hakeem Jeffries. I did have a problem with Mondani meeting with President Trump, the rapist, right. The adjudicated rapist. I had a problem with that. So that I did voice. But let me just say specifically to Hakeem Jeffries, I think, let me say, this goes on my list that it's not a good look.
0: Right.
14: I'm just going to say that, you know, it's really not a good look. And we need for him to understand that and hear that from us. And I'm a supporter.
0: Right.
14: So it's not a good look. And remember who you're meeting with. Kushner took money from, who is it, MSB or the head of one of the Arab countries who killed
0: $2 billion. $2 billion.
14: Yes. And also he killed a reporter, you know. So Khashoggi, I believe, is the name, and I hope I'm pronouncing that correctly. So I'm just asking Hakeem Jeffries, leader Hakeem Jeffries, to be mindful of that. And then lastly, Reverend Sharpton, when we talk about AIPAC money and those who are supporting AIPAC money, because I've heard the response, well, you know, I can accept money from, you know, people or donations. Okay, if that is indeed the case, then, Reverend Sharpton, we just need to be real clear that you're not going to rule in favor of everything that AIPAC does or Israel does, even if it's wrong.
0: Right.
14: And push back, Reverend Sharpton, and let me know. That's what we're asking for those who accept money. I'd rather not they do it because, you know, when people donate money, they want something in return. What is it that AIPAC is asking in return? And does that harm the citizens here? Because right now, Reverend Sharpton, you know, Israel is, you know, they have everything they could possibly want, free daycare, medical care, all of those things. And is it possible that we could get those things if we decide not to give as much money for, let's say, for the next 3 years? Can we just, you know, cease giving money so we can redirect that money back into the U.S. economy and help, you know, American citizens? I mean, there has to be some options and honest talk about what AIPAC is doing and how they've attacked others. And I'm down for Sister Angie Nixon. I thought it was really sad the way Gail King interviewed her, as well as Kristen Welkin. I think...
0: Yeah, I did not see the interview with Gail.
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1: Keeping it real, keeping it real. I am your host, Reverend Al Sharpton, and we're back. 1-877-532-5797. 1-877-532-5797. This Hot Button Monday, whatever's on your mind, whatever's in your heart. Another thing that was interesting to me, pleasantly surprised, when I preached at Howard yesterday, Howard University, that the amount of students that said to me, as I said, I had tea, they had lunch. I don't even one meal a day, but they had lunch. I'd had tea with 70 of the student leaders, but there were a couple thousand people. Chapel was just about packed. And the amount of people that say they listen to this show, and I know the ratings are very high on Politics Nation, but a lot of people listen to Keeping It Real. I was very happy to hear that. I'm talking about young people, and very, very happy to hear that. When I said to one young lady, because I stood at the back of the auditorium and shook hands with everybody that came out, and I said, I'm surprised you listen to talk radio. No, I get it on XM. Young people may have different vehicles, but we are live on all of that, so that's a good thing. And like I said, overwhelmingly people coming to the march this Friday. We're joined as we are every Monday to kick off the week, get our head right, our focus fine-tuned. The Democratic strategist and founder and CEO of Blueprint Strategic Street Blueprint Strategy, LLC, the one and only Antoine Seawright. How you doing, Antoine?
2: It's good to be with you, Reverend Al, as we march our way to Saturday to be in D.C. For the March on Washington. And just like it was in August, that hot summer August of that year, we're still fighting for jobs, justice, and all the things. And so we just a friendly reminder that the march on Saturday will be about putting a fresh set of eyes and ears on the old set of problems in this country.
1: No doubt about it. And that's why Friday's march is important. And then the follow-up, because we're going to give instructions there. We're going to announce how we're doing some voting brigades. It's a jump-off point, not a conclusion point. Let me ask you this. You work around many in Capitol Hill, which are a consultant firm, and you absolutely are involved. I had, in the first hour, was saying that I got a problem with people that are trying to make something suspect about leader Jeffries meeting with Jared Kushner, and mm-hmm. they were not suspect with two meetings that Mondani had with Trump. I mean, so Mondani can handle Trump, but Jeffries can't handle Jared Kushner. I mean, that just does not make sense. Explain to us why people, if you put people in positions, then why are you putting them there if they're not going to handle the position to try to extract what they can for their constituents or us in general?
2: Well, Rev, I couldn't wait to have this conversation with you because the white progressives online seem to be fluent in privilege. It's okay for Mondani to meet with Trump where they did not have a pre-existing relationship. It's okay for AOC to work with Republicans in the Congress and sit by them and kiki and kaka with them on camera. It's okay for others to work with Republicans and meet with them and talk with them, but somehow or another the black man has the answer to the white progressives online, and somehow or another he should be disqualified because he is a consensus builder in doing what any leader do. And somehow or another, Reb, Hakeem Jeffries needs to broadcast and have a conference call with whoever he meets with, but that same standard did not apply to Nancy Pelosi when she was a speaker. Sounds about white, in my opinion. At the end of the day, Jeffries and Kushner had a pre-existing relationship from the previous administration in which they worked on criminal justice reform. So that's like thing number one. Number two, I think, is malpractice and stupidity for the white, mostly white progressive movement online to say that Jeffers should only meet with Democrats in a Washington, D.C. that's going to be split regardless of how the Senate or House shakes out, because Donald Trump will still be president. And for the irresponsible reporting and reporters who say that Jeffries, that Kushner is not an elected official or a member of the administration, is the most stupidest thing I've ever heard, when everybody knows the outsized role that he plays in this administration on many regards. And then three, what's wrong with sitting down with someone on the opposite side of the aisle to get things done in a consensus way? Because that's what people in America really want. They don't want government in a circumcised way where one party rules and they do not talk to the other side. That's why they dysfunction in Washington. And finally, Rev, as I said to one former MSNBC host who seems to be showing his racism by the tweet online every single day, Hakeem Jeffries can meet with the hell whoever the hell he wants to. It's not anybody else concerned who he meets with. His job is to make certain that he delivers 218 people in the majority in November and to make sure we deliver the promises that he said that Democrats will do in the House of Representatives. How do we do that? It's up to him. And so this fake selective online outrage is just a distraction. And quite frankly, it's exactly what the Republicans want.
1: Why don't next time you tell me how you really feel? Let's go to the phones. And it is Hot Button Monday. Let me go to, I got a double blessing. We started with Pam and backed up by my dear friend in Chicago, the beloved Miss Eunice. Miss Eunice, you're keeping it real with Sharpton and
3: C-Rap. Hello, hello. Hello, Reverend, and hello to you, Antoine. You know, Reverend, I lose more respect for Tim Scott every day. How far will he go to lie for Trump? And I applaud Senator Warnock and also of Georgia. They tell the truth about Trump. And how is it that the headset's wife is allowed to sit in on these sensitive meetings? Can either one of you answer that for me? And thank you for taking my call.
1: Thank you. Good to hear your voice. You know, it is interesting to me, Antoine, and you work the Hill a lot, that both Hegseth's wife and this aide to Donald Trump, who they avoided for a year getting a security clearance, are allowed to sit up in very sensitive meetings, and the Republican and mega crowd that's supposed to be patriotic don't have any problem with that. And I mean, I'm not even getting into whatever rumors about Trump and the woman that, you know, I'm not getting into that, or rumors about what kind of situation Hicks's wife had when he was an alcoholic and all that. I'm not trying to get into those character assassinations. I'm talking about the function of government, how you have people without clearance sitting up in sensitive meetings.
2: Well, Reb, the double standard and hypocrisy is, quite frankly, par for the course when it comes to this administration. You talk about the security clearances. What about the fact that Donald Trump abandoned his press secretary and other people and took Natalie with him on the plane, which he had to hide in a food cart? That ought to tell you, like, everything around his thinking and what his priorities are. And then you talk about Hegseth, but there are a million others where the hypocrisy standard is laid out pretty clearly. But I tell you what, for my Democratic friends and elected officials, now that we know the standard and they feel like it's okay to do this, there should be no question about how we should conduct ourselves going forward

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1: With us acting like everybody can meet, but black folk, we too stupid to be in the room unless we're making a deal. First of all, if they were doing something clandestine, it wouldn't have been on the front page of New York Times. They know how to meet. Nobody know they met. There have been a lot of meetings people didn't know. But second of all, you have to ask yourself why they put this out. And hopefully so people can misunderstand it. If I was Akeem, I would have put it out, period. End of story. When Donald Trump called me and invited me to meet with him right after he was elected in 16, I beat him to announcing it because I knew he was going to put on social media. And what I said, I would not meet with him. Then other times he talked to me during COVID and all that. Every time I put it out, I've not talked to him in this term. And I would put it out because I have nothing to hide. And I told him, I'm not meeting with you because I'm not letting you do a photo op and interpret what you want. But I'm not an elected official. I'm not sent to Congress to represent the people. I'm an advocate, lead a civil rights group, do a talk show. And I'm not interested in him being one of my guests. So there's nothing me to talk to him about. If there occurs something to talk about, I will tell it. And I think that Hakeem didn't try to hide it. So I think, yes, we will see. And we will see as hopefully the Democrats take the House and he's the Speaker. And I think that Antoine was said it right. They didn't put that on Nancy Pelosi. She met with everybody.
2: And Red, can I say one thing? Can we just be careful about using language about a black man being bought and paid for?
1: Right.
2: We're not slaves. We have to be careful about the language used. Nobody's a slave. Jeffrey's not a slave. He is the first African-American leader of any caucus and will likely be the first speaker of the House of Representatives. Nobody's bought and paid for. That's like number one. Number two, when Nancy Pelosi met with Donald Trump, and she did on multiple times when she was the leader and the speaker, it did not mean she did not go forward with impeachment. And what Jeffries has been clear about, just because you have a meeting don't mean that the raw facts go away, that this corrupt administration, including Jared Kushner, is going to be held accountable by the Oversight Committee and the Judiciary Committee, any other committee in the United States Congress. So I think it's silly for anyone to say that he cannot have a meeting when we're going to have a debt ceiling fight coming up, when we're going to have to pass legislation that may get through the House but may get bogged down in the Senate, or it's going to have to eventually get to the White House. I mean, there are many things that Jeffers is going to have to work across the aisle to do because Donald Trump is still going to be president. If we win the House and the Senate, Trump is still going to be the president. If we win the House and don't win the Senate, that means Republicans will have the Senate and the presidency. There's no way you cannot work with Republicans in that scenario to get things done that everybody is screaming that needs to be done in Washington.
1: All right, let's take a break. Be right back. Keep it in red. Shotgun. See right. Be right back.
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4: It's Sybil Wilkes with what we need to know. A federal judge in Boston struck down a key United States Postal Service regulation aimed at overseeing mail-in voting for the upcoming midterm elections, ruling that the federal executive branch cannot interfere in state election administration without explicit authorization from Congress. The magistrate deemed the mail-in ballot oversight provision likely unlawful. This decision came just one day after the same federal judge lifted a broader nationwide injunction against President Trump's voting executive order. In Tennessee, a grassroots public campaign to rename Nashville International Airport after beloved country music legend Dolly Parton is gaining strong momentum following her passing. A public petition already contains over 120,000 signatures, and State Representative Todd Warner announced his plans to introduce formal renaming legislation. Although airport corporate bylaws require a 2-year waiting period following an individual's death, lawmakers express confidence the bipartisan proposal will pass. At the White House, President Trump signed an executive order officially renaming Lake Ontario to Lake America, declaring the historic geographic name change effective immediately as economic trade tensions with Canada continue to escalate. The president strongly criticized Canadian trade policies,

0: Ottawa treats the United States poorly as both neighboring nations engage in retaliatory tariff disputes. Canadian Prime Minister Mark Carney rejected the move, invoking the lake's indigenous roots and noting that the name predates both Canadian Confederation and the U.S. Declaration of Independence, calling it Lake Ontario then, now, and always. To subscribe to my free daily newsletter, please visit SybilWilks.com. 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I'm Sybil Wilks. 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

0: I'm your host, Reverend Al Sharpton. James Brown had a lyric saying, I need to be the mayor so I could change some things around here. Well, I do know the mayor of Queensbridge Houses, Rodney Jones. Mayor Jones, you're keeping it real with Al Sharpton. Is the mayor there?
1: Good afternoon, my shepherd. How are you?
0: I'm good. How you doing?
1: I'm blessed. Anytime I get to speak to you. You know, every Saturday we have a segment called What's on Your Mind. Now, I spoke about Dory Miller. It was a New York Navy sailor who was the first black recipient of the Navy Cross and a nominee for the Medal of Honor as a mess attendant, second class, aboard the battleship USS West Virginia. Miller helped carry wounded soldiers to safety during the attack on Pearl Harbor. He then operated an anti-craft gun, and despite no prior training in gunnery, officially shot down one plane, according to Navy Department records, but Miller, another eyewitness, claimed a range of 4 to 6. Miller received the Navy Cross from Admiral Chester Nimitz on May 27, 1942. What I want to say is, Rev, 10 U.S. Navy aircraft carriers are named after former presidents of the United States. Ronald Reagan commissions July 12, 2003, first carrier named after a living former president. USS Gerald Ford commissioned July 22, 2017. What is the rush with this dude? What is the rush with Trump? You're not out of office. You're not deceased. You know what it is?
0: And he's not in the military.
1: That's right. And he's not in the military. What is the rush? Because there's a black soldier. Cuba Gooding Jr., if everyone see that movie, I forget the name of it. Cuba Gooding Jr. played him, played an excellent movie. I forget the name of the actual movie, but Cuba Gooding Jr. played Doris Miller. I don't understand this, Rev. My uncle Ulysses served in the World War II during that era. This clown, you know what I'm saying? Like, you just, like, the black men that served from Revolutionary War up until now. Somebody got mad at me because I said black young men and women shouldn't serve in the military while this guy is president. Oh, why are you saying that? Because what's going on? What's going on? I mean, come on. You're trying to strip people from the history books? Who died, bled for this country? Bled and died for this country, Rev. You know how I feel about my, you know, I'm a veteran. You know how I feel about this, Rev. It's a disgrace, Rev. Thank you for your time. I love you, my shepherd. I'll be there. You know, I'm watching to see we leaving from right here, Queensbridge. You know, I'll be there.
0: Yeah, I know. Y'all got buses. I got it. I know it. Thank you for your call, Mr. Mayor. Let me go to Ira in Washington, D.C. Ira.
2: Hey, this is Rev Sharpton. Thanks for taking my call. I'm going to keep it quick. And the name of that movie is called Men of Honor in 2000 when it came out. Cuba Gooding Jr. played in that in 2000 called Men of Honor. Okay. Let me get to my point, brother. Okay, first thing, I'd like for everybody here's listening range, go and check out your public your hearings, your trial hearings, your court hearings when you have the administration's, Trump's administration on there. This young lady named Pramila Jayapal, she's a congresswoman, and Jasmine Crockett, as you know, they get on there and they ask these people questions. What they do is dance around and try to say, well, this is what it is. She gets to the point. So if you want to know something about what's going on with that administration, go check out the congressional hearings and stuff, and they'll give you a whole story. They sugarcoat and dance around everything to protect Trump. My second thing is this thing called the Clarity Act. It's a crypto bill that Donald Trump is trying to push into this thing. And what it boils down to, in my mind, he wants to get a Clarity Act on crypto bill because, you know, as you know, his friends and all his people, they had already manufactured and got so much crypto coins and stuff hidden back in the bushes so that when they do allow a crypto bill, they're going to be the only ones holding the key to every kind of crypto that they think is going to be worth some money. So it's just a political thing for them to get a future head start on crypto. And my last thing, brother, this is it. It's kind of messed me up. I'm in Washington, D.C. They wasted a lot of money on the Freedom 250 with all these cars. By flying the Air Force One flyover with all these jets. It was very costly. The Indy cars that they had were very expensive. They tore them up in practice. They tore up expensive cars in practice, and then they tore up the D.C. streets and welded manhole covers down so that they wouldn't fly when the cars hit them. And they tore up the cars in practice. So what makes you think they're going to do anything good? They just wasted people's money. I didn't go. A lot of people that non-color didn't go. So it was just a waste of our taxpayer dollars, sir. And I think it was really messed up for people to realize you're going to let them fly planes, you're not going to feed no people, you're not going to give you Medicaid, Medicare, and stuff like that. You better take a good look at everything. Thanks for taking my call, Red Shopton.
0: Thank you for your call. And Antoine, I was in Washington yesterday to preach at Howard University, so there's a lot of people in town. And the hotel I stayed at the night before for the Grand Prix. And one guy said to me, Remal, we're having the Grand Prix today. I said, well, congratulations. We're having the grand finale Friday at the march. And he kind of gritted his teeth. He didn't know what to say. I think that Ira's right. This all this money for spectacles. Trump loves spectacles. And I think that it's going to catch up with him. I don't hear Antoine. All right, let's take a break. Be right back.
3: I think Rick, go ahead. Can you hear me?
0: Yeah.
3: I said I think Donald Trump loves distractions. And anything he can do to distract the news cycle and get the news cycle talking about anything other than this affordability crisis, this war of choice, this healthcare crisis, and everything else, and his corruption is a win for him, and that's what his goal is, to disrupt the news cycle every single day.
0: That's his goal. Let's take a break. Be right back. Keeping it real. Shopton. See right. Be right back.

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17: Keeping it real. Keeping it real. Keeping it real. I'm your host. Keeping it real. The Reverend Al Sharpton, and we're back. Keeping it real. 1-877-532-5797. Antoine Seawright is our co-host. Antoine, break down for our listeners how the tariffs threatened on Canada and then the tariffs threatened on Iran directly impact the people that are listening to this program. Because a lot I think this is all that's foreign affairs. That's something beyond me. It will directly impact people listening to this program.
18: Well, basic civics teach us that tariffs are a tax, and that means somebody's got to pay for it. And so when tariffs, because tariffs are a tax, the cost burden gets shifted down to mostly working class Americans like you and I. And I say mostly working class Americans because we know the wealthy, the well-off, and well-connected, like Trump millionaire and billionaire friends, they get tax exemptions. In fact, they got the largest transfer of wealth in American history through the big, ugly bill. So most of those costs are not passed. They pass by them and are not passed down to them. So when we think about our groceries, we think about our gas, we think about our utility bills, we think about travel, every single thing you can imagine that we need not to thrive but to survive as everyday Americans, we'll see an uptick because of tariffs unnecessary economic drama and uncertainty by this president, all to satisfy his ego.
17: And at the expense of the American people, no doubt about it. Let's go to Brother Jacob in Philadelphia, Pennsylvania, to the word.
19: Peace be unto you, Reverend Al and Brother C. Wright. How y'all doing?
17: I'm doing great.
19: All right. Hey, you know, Reverend Al, Brother C. Wright, not only his mama and them gave him the right name, because not only is he seeing right, he talking right, and I'm sure he walking right. So we can't lose with the stuff he used, huh? But look.
17: I hear you.
19: But look, the march, Friday, right? Now, one of my prayers, Rev, is that it's so big that Donald Trump going to have to run the Truth Social and say, well, it ain't bigger than my inauguration. So, you know, I just pray that it be that big that he sees fit, that he got to say that his thing was bigger. And we can make that happen. And that's one of my prayers. But, you know, y'all talked about the double standard for black men, man, this and black women. Why is that? And I mean, other people, we don't give our leaders no respect. The fact that they work double harder to get where they were. We know how this thing go, you know, and that's one thing that make me never forget Tavis Smiley and Cornel West when President Obama was in there and they did a bus tour around the country, just slamming him and negative and everything. And I didn't see that same energy with this. Oh, man, we got in the, excuse me, I almost slipped, with this man that we got in the leadership in the White House now. You got Mr. West, he went and talking about he going to run for president against VP Harris, right? Robbing votes from her. Because really, and he know this, I probably could have counted the white votes he got on just my hand. I wouldn't even need, you know, to go over twice, you know. So, and talking about sellouts, we don't have to name people as sellouts. Like they trying to do what Speaker Jeffries, right? Well, we want them to be speaker, but they just say stuff that they don't know. I mean, we know the sellouts. We intelligent. We see Tim Scott. I heard his name mentioned. Stephen A. Smith, right? We can see the sellouts. We know who sell out. We don't have to make every person black a sellout. So we need to get over that. But here's what I'm talking about, my second point. Trump, I see him as a bull. Y'all heard the term bull in the China shop, right?
17: Right.
19: I see Trump as a bull in a precious China shop. But this is America, right? Now, this guy, he's starting wars and then talking about rumors of war. He's talking about bombing somebody else, one of the Arab places that ain't coming into shape with what he think he want. He's talking about he'll bomb them. I mean, woo. Now, I don't care what label you wear, even you red hat wearing people. You mean to tell me anything good can come about a bull being in a China shop? Here's what I see, Reverend Allen and my brother. In November, you know, if a bull get in the China shop, they're going to send somebody in there with one of them tranquilizing darts, right? If we can win the House and the Senate, I believe that would be a good tranquilizer dart to get him down, to stop some of this bleeding that he's doing, and then we can remove him from the China shop with, you know, without him tearing up the whole place. You understand? And we got the, whoo, you're talking about the cleaning up. I don't know. They ought to be glad the Democrats. They're talking about the Democrats. They ought to be glad the Democrats want to clean up again. Every time the Republicans mess up, the Democrats got to come along, clean it up, get it straight, and then they go right back and do $40 trillion in debt. Can y'all help me? Thank you for just letting me say that.
17: I thank you for your call. I think that it is very important, Antoine, as Brother Jacob was talking, that we have people that have a critical analysis. I'm not opposed to that. But I also think that they need to be subjected to a critical analysis. I remember when President Obama, and you might remember this, went in office and Cornel West and I got into it on MSNBC, telling me I shouldn't be that close to Obama. They'll use us. And I was like, well, wait a minute. I'm on the ground with people. We need to get some relief. That's why we put them there. Y'all are in ivory towers in universities. And we had a pretty nasty exchange. We end up later, a year or so later, sitting down and talking. But I think that a lot of people that want to critique people don't want to be critiqued. And my thing is that if you cannot defend yourself, you ought not enter the ring.
18: I feel about it a little differently. I think that I know this because, as you know, I work with him on the political side. I think Leader Jeffries and anybody else does not mind constructive criticism. But I'm personally not interested in constructive criticism from people who've not constructed anything. And that's the problem. You got a lot of people who got a lot of things to say, keyboard thugs who sit behind a keyboard all day and type. But we've never had an African-American ascend to where Jeffries is now. We've never had a black speaker in the House of Representatives. We've never had the diversity we have in the caucus, and that will be coming into this caucus right now. Nancy Pelosi didn't have to wrestle with it. Jim Clyburn, Steny Hoyer. Nobody in the history of the Democratic politics has had to wrestle with the diverse caucus we have, or even the issues we're facing right now in this country, because we've never had Donald Trump in this form. And so for anybody who's got criticism about what he's doing and not doing, the meetings he should or should not be, or positions that he should not be taking, name a time when you've had to deal with this. And they can't. In fact, I heard Barack Obama say at a private event one time, he said, I would not want to be in Hakeem Jeffries' shoes at this point. And you're talking about the first African-American president saying that. I would not want to be in Hakeem Jeffries at this point, because he's going to have to wrestle with things that none of us could even imagine to think about. And that's why I opened up the program saying we've never seen criticism of anybody about who Nancy Pelosi met with, what position she's taking or not for taking. And so we need to take a step back and understand that Jeffries wants the same thing that all of us want who subscribe to the Democratic Party. And we need to give him the support he needs to set him up for success, not try to beat him down before he even gets to the job, because November 3rd is just as important as January 3rd. And I think that's the context we all need to have.
17: Well, and I think let's reverse it. If someone in the administration or close to the administration said, we'd like to talk to you, and I think they said they discussed housing and some other things that they had mutually discussed when Trump was in the first time. And say Jared said, I'd like to talk to you about housing, followed up on criminal justice reform. And Jeffrey said, no, I'm not talking to you. They would use that to say, see, he's not qualified to be speaker because he won't talk to anybody. He can't meet whoever's going to be speaker, got to deal with the administration, Republicans and Democrats, because you're the speaker of the entire House. So he'd be disqualifying himself. And I think that and the reason I'm going back to that point, because someone raised it, is because that needs to be answered and it needs to be dealt with. Because I've had people ask me about a whole lot of people, and I'm saying, but tell me how that makes sense, given the role they play. And I think that some people are just susceptible to just noise. You somebody yell loud and call somebody name loud, we just think because it's loud is right. It's just loud. A loud lie is just as false as a whisper lie. And be consistent. Be consistent. Why did some of us put a standard on Obama that we didn't put on white presidents? And that's all I said. And I didn't agree with everything Obama did. And he knows it from me on my public platform or my TV show and in person. But I agree with most of what he did. and I defended him, and I defended when I felt he was being unfairly attacked because they were holding him to a different standard. The thing that was very harmful to me, personally, that I took, is it was some of us holding him to a different standard. And I think that that is what is disappointing. But I'm not going to be too disappointed because I'm going to tell you you're holding him to a different standard. I'm not going to bite my tongue and say, oh, because you're talking loud, I'm going to be quiet. No. I can talk loud, too. We can have a loud conversation if that's what you want. Let's take a break. Hot Button Monday. Shopton. C-Wright. 1-877-532-5797. Be right back.
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21: It's Sybil Wilkes with what we need to know. President Trump headlined a high-stakes campaign fundraiser in Houston Thursday night with the intention of boosting the campaign coffers of Texas Attorney General Ken Paxton in his competitive U.S. Senate race against Democratic State Representative James Tallarico. Political strategists view this Texas matchup as critical in determining control of the U.S. Senate. The president remained in Houston overnight to visit NASA's Johnson Space Center Friday, where he is scheduled to present the Congressional Space Medal of Honor to the historic Artemis II astronaut crew. In criminal justice developments, an ICE officer charged in connection with a Minneapolis shooting was released from a Texas detention center as interstate extradition disputes continue. Minnesota Democratic officials lost an extradition battle with Texas leaders who refused to hand over Officer Christian Castro regarding the January shooting of a Venezuelan immigrant. The Trump administration insists the state charges are illegitimate, leaving Castro's future court appearances in doubt. Out west, a massive electrical infrastructure failure left over 40,000 utility customers without power across southwestern Utah and northwestern Arizona. Officials report more than 90% of the Dixie Power customers in that region lost electricity after a critical transmission asset failed within PacifiCorp's regional grid system, with repair crews working around the clock. Legendary voice actor Peter Cullen recently passed away at his Los Angeles home at the age of 85. Best known as the iconic voice of Optimus Prime in the Transformers franchise from 1984 through 2023, Mr. Cullen also voiced Eeyore in Winnie the Pooh and King Kong in the 1976 film. To subscribe to my free daily news newsletter, please visit SybilWilkes.com. For all the news 24/7, go to News1.com. I'm Sybil Wilkes. Be informed. Be empowered.
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1: Ladies and gentlemen.
2: Oh, God.
1: Get you a jacket.
2: Oh, God. But Griff's still here. I need him all sound.
1: When you go to Chick-fil-A and they don't have your right order,
2: oh God,
1: that's when you need a Jay.
2: Yeah, get it right.
1: Number one, you ask for no pickles and they put pickles on it, then Jay comes in.
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1: Come on.
2: 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Where's my Polynesian sauce?
1: Come on. When you go pick up your kids from school and the principal want to talk to you on the side because your kid is bad, you bring in your jacket.
2: Yeah, what you want to talk about? My child is an angel. Yeah.
0: Get up. And don't miss a minute of Get Up Mornings with Erica Campbell.
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0: 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You know what it is, the ENG True Hollywood Bible Story. 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
2: Oh, God. But Griff's still here. I need him on sound.
1: When you go to Chick-fil-A and they don't have your right order,
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1: Come on.
2: 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Where's my Polynesian salsa?
1: Come on. When you go pick up your kids from school, uh-huh, and the principal want to talk to you on the side because your kid is bad, you bring in your jacket.
2: Yeah, what you want to talk about? My child is an angel. Yeah.
0: Get up. 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

0: It ain't over. I don't care what you're going through. Feels like you're down for the last count. It ain't over. Feels like you cried your last tear. Not over. Not over. Not over. Not over. God has the final say. God has the final say. God has the final say.
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1: Put those hands together all across the building tonight. 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Let him know that you're encouraged. 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
3: 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Yeah.
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0: Hey, good people. Good morning. I'm Erica Campbell, and welcome to Get Up Weekends. What's up, Griff?
1: EC, what's cracking? Coming up this hour, Erica's going to be sharing her faith walk, and today we're talking with the legendary Beverly Crawford. Ja'Kalen Carr produced her latest single.
0: Can't wait to share that with y'all. Also, the ENG True Hollywood Bible Story this week is a story of Queen Vashti. She was so disrespectful. Plus, Griff will share his joys and concerns. Griff, how's your heart today?
1: Manny, I ain't even going to lie. I'm concerned, man. My baby sister came to town, and now I miss all my siblings.
0: Yes, family, I love that. As you can see, we have a full hour, plus great gospel music that just may change your life. So don't miss it. It's Get Up Weekends with me, Erica Campbell.

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3: Yes, it is time for the Faith Walk of the day. And listen, I want to reference the scripture, Psalms 51:7. Cleanse me with hyssop and I will be clean. One version says, wash me with hyssop and I shall be made white as snow. Whiter than snow is what the KJV says, King James Version. But can you imagine going to the laundromat to wash your clothes? You remember the laundromat, ladies and gentlemen. Everybody don't have washers and dryers. You had to take all your clothes. You had to have your soap, your bleach, your fabric softener, and what you're going to carry the clothes in. But can you imagine somebody coming to the laundromat where everybody has dirty clothes and you shame of your dirty clothes because you feel like your dirt might be dirtier than their dirt, and so you kind of hiding and tucking and watching so they don't see your stains when they got the same stains, when you're hiding and tucking because you don't know how your clothes smell and they smell. Everybody's clothes stink. It's the laundromat. That's where you bring dirty things. And guess what? That's how church is. That's where we bring our dirty souls so God can wash us white is snow. I wish people would stop comparing. Well, I only did this. Well, they did this. Well, their sin was worse than mine. Is there a warm section of hell, ladies and gentlemen? Is there just like a vestibule because you only did 2 sins and they did 22? For all have sinned and fallen short of the glory of God. If y'all don't quit messing with people who are sinning different than you do, the Bible says for all have sinned. Maybe yours is doubting God, because the Bible talks about doubt literally being a sin, even though that's the one that we allow ourselves to have, and we give it different names like anxiety and my trauma, and really you're just doubting God's ability to heal. Don't you look down on somebody else because they go through differently than you do. The Bible says for all have sinned. So let's treat it like that. Let them feel comfortable coming. You should come boldly and frequently. As much as you need to come to Jesus, come to Jesus. Come to that spiritual laundromat. Get your soul cleansed. Get your soul washed. Cleanse my mind, Lord. Cleanse my heart. Cleanse my memory, Lord. I keep going back to the wrong thoughts, the wrong things. Listen, nobody is outside of the enemy. The enemy don't say, nah, I ain't gonna mess with that one. He just gonna try a different tactic. He been here since the beginning of time. It ain't no baby demons trying to figure out how to be demons. They've been demons since the beginning of time, and they know people. And they know, they recognize when you take ownership of that sin, when you take ownership of that brokenness, he goes, ooh, let's sit in their lap and make them feel pity so they never fully get cleansed. But God wants to cleanse you, and it can happen today. All you have to do is repent, change, and turn. Turn away from it. You don't excuse it. God didn't ask for excuse. He asked for you to repent. He came that you might be saved. He came that you might have life and life more abundantly, all right? So don't look down at nobody because they sin differently than you do. God wants to wash all of us and cleanse all of us from unrighteousness. All right, that's the Faith Walk of the day. Get up, 'cause you can't stop.
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4: Joining us today is a legendary, multi-award-winning, powerhouse gospel vocalist and pastor, Pastor Beverly Crawford. How are you today?
5: I'm doing wonderful. Thank you for having me.
4: Oh, we are so excited to have you. First, let's introduce your new single, and we'll come back and talk more about it, all right?
5: It is entitled Made Away. Ja'Kalen Carr, believe it or not, she calls me Auntie.
4: Mm-hmm.
5: And her dad called. She asked her dad to get in touch with me because she had wrote a song and said, hey, I want Auntie Beverly to sing this song. And they flew me into Atlanta, and I listened to it. It was incredible. I said, yes, I would love to do it. And what I didn't know, that when I got into Atlanta, got to the studio, sitting behind the engineer, was Ja'Kalen. Not only wrote the song, but she produced the song too.
4: Wow. All right, here it is. It's called

0: single is called Made Away. Just like we love the way you sing, flat foot singing, just great shouting music. Nobody could drive a song like you, Pastor Beverly, and we are so excited about this new single. You said it earlier, you teamed up with Ja'Kalyn Carr to produce it, and talk about what she brought out of you. What did she bring out of you in the studio that surprised you or challenged you?
1: Oh my God, just blew me away when she, I got in there and she was like, Auntie, give me this. Can you go up here a little higher on this? Can you add this to it? And I was just looking at her saying, wow, I remember this little girl at 12 years old preaching at my church and doing a revival. And now she is grown and producing and telling her auntie what to do now. That blessed me to see her just blossom and producing and singing and doing what God has called her to do. And then even just think about a legend like me, you know, to want to do a song with me, just bless me by itself.
0: I love it. You've been blessed to minister for more than 3 decades, Pastor Beverly.
1: Yes.
0: And
1: yes,
0: gospel music has changed tremendously during that time. But what part of the traditional sound do you believe we can never afford to lose?
1: Man, we can't never lose the hymn and just giving God everything we have and being real to it. We can do our little hip hop. We can do, you know, a little worship. We can do a praise, but being true to gospel is a every now and then bringing out that precious Lord. Every now and then doing Amazing Grace. Every now and then just, as my dad would say, stir it up. You know, give him one of them good old growls, one of them preaching growls in there every now and then.
0: Every now and then. We need the foundation. We definitely
1: do. Yes, being true to it and being real and being and having accountability.
0: All right, so you, not only just an artist, you and your husband pastor the landmark Holy Temple of God Church. How has shepherding people changed the way you approach the gospel music industry?
1: You know what? It really hasn't changed to me. It's just still being real. You know, I've been out here 30-something years. Me and Pastor Todd have been married 44, going on this November, 44 years. He's been my manager all those 30-something years, from Bobby Jones Gospel to me right now doing 8 albums plus.
0: Mm-hmm.
1: We learned to balance it. You know, your pastoring, being a mother, being a wife, and being able to balance that and building a church that understands that we have pastors that not only they pastor, but they travel too.
0: Yes.
1: And we have established ministers there at the church that can still run even when we're not there because we've trained them.
0: That's good. That's so good. So I know that you might be recording live soon, right?
1: Oh, man, we're excited. That's why we're telling everybody, listen, go and get the single Made Away, because this is going to push us to, we're believing for a live recording and whatever God want to do with it. So I'm really excited. We're still working on new music and adding on to it. So I'm excited.
0: Absolutely. All right. Tell us how to stay connected with you.
1: Listen, you can always contact us on Beverly Crawford, the singer, on Facebook, Beverly Crawford, the singer, on Instagram, and Beverly Crawford on Beverly Crawford Ministry on Facebook, Beverly Crawford on TikTok, believe it or not. And if they forget all that, just Google a girl. You'll find me.
0: I love it.
1: Yeah.
0: All right. So that's Pastor Beverly Crawford. Her latest single is called Made Away. Be sure to download and stream it today. Produced by Ja'Kalyn Carr.

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9: Man, King Ahasuerus, this is the freshest party, man. 7 days of this. This is bananas.
10: Yeah, I already know, man. It's going down.
9: Come on, Has. This how you doing it in this territory like
10: yes,
9: that?
10: Sir, you already know.
9: You remember when you came to my kingdom, though, when my queen came out, she shut down the whole 7 days.
10: Oh, yeah,
9: that was
10: I remember. Oh, yeah,
9: so well, we can't wait. We can't
10: that
9: wait
10: that
9: to
10: part.
9: See what joke you oh, yeah. You was there.
10: I remember the part.
9: You remember?
10: Yes, she was
9: said you saw her at the shimmery
10: yeah.
9: shimmeries.
10: Yeah, with the gold.
9: Come on now. So we trying to see what your queen gonna do, homie.
10: I got you. Hold on. Chamberlain, go grab Vashti and tell her to come down here real quick. All right, bet.
11: Because you remember.
10: Yeah, I remember.
11: You was toe up.
10: It was bad.
11: Remember you.
10: Right.
11: You dumb,
10: though.
11: Has. It's going to be crazy.
10: Man, yeah,
11: it's
10: about to be live.
8: And later.
12: Hello?
13: Queen Vashti?
12: Yes?
13: The king is requesting you at the party.
12: For what? I ain't doing all that. You want me to dance around them other kings? I'm just not doing that.
13: But they're kind of waiting for you.
12: Well, tell them that I am here with my girls, with these other queens, and we talking about what we want to do up in this piece, okay? Like, ain't nobody be dancing around for him. I am more than that. I'm not just dancing around all with them gaudy goblins and stuff. No, tell them I'm not coming. Nope.
8: And later.
9: Oh, here come your, here come the, she about to, okay, tell him what the queen say, when she coming, when she coming,
13: his highness desires. King, I'm sorry, she's not coming.
10: What?
14: You ain't got your house in order?
10: His queen ain't coming?
14: His queen ain't?
10: Man, you better king up, dog.
15: I better check her?
10: Dog,
15: I'm on my way up there right now, bro.
10: Wait a minute, homie, like. That's kind of the rule in the kingdom. Like, can't even.
15: And if
10: I wish
15: queen,
10: my queen. I wish my queen.
15: My queen, man.
10: If your
15: I
10: queen
15: come,
10: starts. If your queen say, listen.
15: In our queen,
10: real, low key,
15: cooking.
10: Low key. No, he right. Man. He right. Low key. Has.
14: You gotta set a standard, dog.
10: You gotta end this right now, dog. Because if the other kingdoms find out that you getting all queen down,
14: right.
10: That's gonna make us look like punks. I ain't no punk.
14: I ain't no
10: punk. I ain't no king punk. I'm a king, dog. So.
14: Right.
10: Handle it, man. Handle it, Has.
15: I got you. I'm going to web there right now.
8: And later.
15: You're not coming to the party. You're going to have to get out.
12: Fine, then. I'm ready to get out here anyway. This tent is way too gaudy with all these colors and all this gold stuff and all this chalice. Get my bags. Yeah, servant girl, get my bag. Do you hear me? I'm so sick of this. I can't stand you. I don't need you. I am an independent woman. What? Look at me. I am Bob. What? He tried.
15: You got me looking crazy out here in front of all these kings and stuff. What's up, man? For real, you tripping,
12: so,
15: man.
12: So, he gonna divorce me because I don't want to dance for his friends? You dance. You shake it. What? I'm not shaking nothing. I'm finna go. I'm out of here. I'm Queen Vashti, boo. Don't miss it.
15: All right, then. Bye.
12: Bye. Whatever.
14: Absolutely love it.
7: It was the music in the back that was jamming for me.
14: Right.
7: It was tough.
14: right.
7: That's just our imagination, y'all. Read the book.
6: Read the book. Right. Get into the Bible. That's what we want you to do. Read the Word of God. Thank y'all for rocking with us. It's more on the way. It's Get Up Morning.
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3: Well, saints of the Most High God, we are coming to you live from the Get Up Church of our Lord, Baptistical non-denominational, AMECMEENGLMNOP at Apostolic Church of God in Christ. 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

0: I have to just tell my baby sister, Nadia, we had such a great time. She flew in on Thursday night. My little brother, Dez, came. We all went to church. We sat around and laughed. I mean, we laughed so hard. And you guys got to know, I left my mother's house when I was like 13 and a half, 14, not even 14. So I'm 12 years older than Nadia. She was a baby when I left the house. I changed her diapers last and then moved up north to the Bay. And just, we have such a great relationship as adults, me and my siblings. I couldn't even bring her to the airport. I made Dez bring her to the airport. I was like, y'all go ahead. I got things to do around the house. I got to get ready for tomorrow.
1: You got tender.
0: Now I was tender than a mug. Now somebody in that car right now saying, Griff, why don't you just see your siblings? Because they live in Cali. I'm in Georgia by myself with my brother. You get to say, ain't you all right? Somebody else saying, sibling fun is the best fun. I know. I hear Erica and Cheryl talk about it all the time.
2: Yes.
0: But let me tell you something. If you like me and you know, man, I miss my siblings. And I'm screaming, ain't you all right?
2: Amen. Dang. Come on. I love it. Listen, my sister's trip is in October. I can't wait. I'm already excited.
0: Good.
2: I love it.
0: We're planning stuff, though. We're planning now so we can not, because literally we wasn't together an hour and a half when we was like, Toya and Ty need to be here. Like,
2: I love that. We love family here at the Get Up Church.
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2: 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I love it. Stick around. There's more on the way. It's Get Up Morning.
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0: What up, good people? It's Get Up Weekends, and I'm Erica Campbell. My Ericaism is coming up this hour, and I'm going to talk about dirt. Dirt is dirt, and God has the ability to clean the dirtiest of dirt. Also, this hour, we'll talk to another legend, B.B. Winans.
1: Man, B.B. played too much. We'll have some more fun with the Get Up poll, too. We asked, what's something you were embarrassed about as a kid, but you're proud of now as an adult? Don't miss it. 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
2: You know, there's a lot of people in my life that I didn't realize had control issues. Let me tell you how I realized they had control issues. Because they only were in a good mood or at peace when everything was right. And I think sometimes in life we have to realize that everything will not go right and you have to learn to keep your peace anyway. If your peace depends on everything going right, that's not peace. That's control. We must learn to be stable in uncertainty. And that is an underrated skill that you can absolutely have. I've kind of been forced to have it, especially in my work, because there's always something, whether I'm flying into a city and something is not right, or something with a promoter, or something even with sound going wrong because a sound check went too long, or, you know, I'm supposed to get on a stage at a certain time because I have to fly out right after that. And, you know, there's always something. And so I can allow myself to be frustrated about life's ever-changingness, or I can go with the flow. I'm pretty naturally a go-with-the-flow kind of person. My daddy used to call me la-di-da because he was like, man, Erica, she's not going to be stressed over you and nobody else. Okay. All right. That's kind of my posture. But there are times when I want things to be specific, and I have to learn to relinquish control, because when you're dealing with humans and you're dealing with people, everything will not be exactly the way you want it. It's kind of like the bride who's getting married, who always wanted to get married, but she spends all her time being upset about the ice sculpture that wasn't quite right. Your marriage is not going to be better or worse because of the ice sculpture. So don't give it that much of your time and energy. Whether it's church or work or family or kids or whatever it is, you have to relinquish that control, because things just will not be perfect. You must keep your peace in those situations. And sometimes those quote unquote mistakes can cause beautiful surprises. I love when I have beautiful surprises, when things change and shift, when I had to shift to a different singer because someone was traveling and couldn't make it, and that thing works out perfectly. Open yourself to the beautiful surprises in life, and don't allow yourself to be so overwhelmed because it didn't go just the way you wanted to go. Many of you know that I've, you know, dated a whole lot of time and had fiancés and all that stuff. And, you know, if I allowed myself to be upset because I thought the first one was it or the second one was it, I never would have got to the third one, which was actually perfect and God's design for my life. And so I'm grateful for the ever-changing things that happen in life that allow me to see the beautiful surprises. I won't even call them mistakes, because God knew that's what it would be. We just didn't know. And if you allow yourself to say, God, if things are shifting and you already knew, put me in the frame of mind where you are. Father, help me to put on the mind of Christ so I won't be stressed and I won't be overwhelmed, and I'll allow myself to stay at peace even though things didn't go exactly the way I thought they should go. All right, relinquish control, good people, and allow God to be God. Allow yourself to experience some beautiful surprises. All right, that is the Erica-ism of the day. I love you and I mean it.
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0: Get Up Mornings with Erica Campbell. And joining us today is writer, producer, actor, poster, all the things, and friend to the show, BB Winans. BB, welcome back, sir.
1: Thank you. The only thing you didn't add to that intro is his kids no longer go to school.
0: How about that? That is my bad. I need to work on my documents better. That's on me. Sir, you have a brand new single. Of course you do. All to Thee. Can you tell us about it? And there's more music up. Just tell us about it first. We'll play it. Come back.
1: Well, I tell you, one of the things that you learn through experience and through time is that if you want to make it through all the turns of life, you learn that God needs all of your trust and all of your needs and wants and all your declarations.
0: I know that's right. Well, here it is, y'all. All to Thee by BB Winans, right here on Get Up Mornings with Erica Campbell.

0: tell you something, y'all. That's B.B. Winans with his latest single, All to Thee. This song is so beautiful. It sounds like a modern, a 2026 hymn. Is it the proper gospel singer, Jesus-y man you are to make like a hymn-like song in 2026?
1: Always been my desire to write something in that form because, you know, when I think about it, the hymns that we were brought up on, those are the songs, those are the rocks of our lives that we can lean on through the storm. And so this song is my hymn, and I pray it will be that rock that people can lean on no matter where they are in life.
0: And you transcend through so many different genres, but, you know, R&B, contemporary, but this feels like church, like church that people been missing, like church with no praise and worship team.
1: Yeah, and I know how important those type of songs have been to me in my childhood and my adulthood. And so I pray that young people that are listening can grab on this and just know that this can bring you through no matter what you're going through. And it'll serve as that rock for many years to come.
0: B.B., you're always busy, man, of Broadway, television, hosting huge events. Every time I talk to different artists, they're like, I just did an event with B.B., man, and B.B. do. And B.B. call you, it's all the way different. What's next? Outside of your 8 miles a day, what's next for you? And Vashawn Mitchell said that last, by the way.
1: Well, you know what? I'm going to come back to the show. We're in August. Boy, time passes so quickly. In September, I'm going to come back and announce something that is getting ready to happen. Excited about it. But I tell you what I learned, and I encourage people, is you don't have to know what's coming next. Just know that God is in the background preparing it, and it's great. And so I look forward to September, which is the birthday month anyway. I mean,
0: mine
1: God,
0: too.
1: The children of September.
0: Let me tell you something. I feel like nobody can sing Earth, Wind, and Fire except us. And then they can sing like the last verse. Because nobody, we born in September. Come on now.
1: Come on.
0: B.B., how can we stay connected with you, man?
1: Always all the platforms on social media, but you know, I'm always looking for God to open doors in different ways that no man can open. So you can always reach out and find out what's going on the media platforms. But I'm always, you know, going to be on your show and tell the world what's going on.
0: Love that, man. This is our guy, B.B. Winans, y'all. Download, stream his latest single, All to Thee. In fact, download everything from B.B. Winans. You want to have a good day, B.B. it out. How about that? Thank you for dropping by, my guy.
1: Love you, my brother.
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4: All right, Cheryl, what are we talking about today?
5: All right, so you know, last week I went on vacation for my annual family vacation with my brother's family, my aunt Maxine's family, and mine, and we all got together. And you know, when family gets to get together, we start reminiscing about the past.
4: Yes.
5: We started thinking back on some things that we were so embarrassed about as kids. But you know what? I'm really, really proud about it now. Like, for instance, my grandmother was something special. She loved, loved, loved Jesus. She kissed everybody that came through our door. I don't care who it was. My brother's dirty friends, my grandfather's drunk friends. He cared. She didn't care. She kissed everybody that came across the door. And she prayed for everybody. And she would pray so hard and fervent that when she held your hand, she'd hold it so tight, your fingertips would be like red. And we would, as kids, be like, Grandma, you know what I mean? Like, do you got to kiss everybody? Do you got to pray for everybody? Like, but I was so embarrassed back then. But right now, I'm super, super, super proud that I had a grandmother who did that. You know what I mean?
4: Wow.
5: Like, as an adult, we're really proud of it. So I started thinking back as a Get Up Poll, you know, some stuff that may have embarrassed us back in the day. But now that we're grown, we're like, you know what? I'm really proud that I had that, you know? So,
4: ooh, I got one.
5: Okay.
4: So my father would always witness, and he would also go to juvenile centers and prisons and stuff like that. My earliest memory of going to a prison to pray was, or to sing, was 12 years old, right? So as I got older, you know, teenage years, I thought it was a little corny, you know, wasn't that cool. So I didn't want to go with him as much, and I kind of stopped going. Well, somewhere around my 20s, I was in a beauty supply shopping, and this guy I thought was just following me around the store, you know, just trying to get my number or something. I was like, oh God. And he was like, is your name, your last name Atkins? And I said, yeah. And so I'm walking away fast, like, you know, I don't feel like that today.
6: Sir.
4: Right. So leave me alone. And he said, he was like, I need you to give your father a message. Your father ministered to me when I was in a youth facility. He said, when I was about 17 years old, and I want him to know that his prayers helped me change my life. And so I never seen him again. I was just like, oh, man. You busy being a dumb teenager, being embarrassed, and he out here changing lives. And that really stirred my desire to touch lives, because you never know who you can direct to Jesus. And so I'm very proud that my father was that praying man in the hood that people knew. He had all these daughters, but he was going to pray for people and help them get to Jesus. So, yeah, that's really cool.
6: My mom was always getting hitchhikers and random people and stuff, and she would say when they got in, look, we're gonna help you and get to you where you need to go, but you can't kill us, okay? Say I'm not gonna kill you.
4: And, come on, Miss Lenore, that's the way to witness.
6: I know, right. And my whole life I've just been the same way, helping people, bringing people in, and
5: I was gonna,
6: you know,
5: say,
6: of course you.
5: You
6: gotta have discernment, but I get it from my mama though.
4: Yeah,
5: I love
4: that.
5: I would say that's you.
4: So what's something that your family has done your whole life and you were kind of embarrassed by it, but now you realize the blessing in it? 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I couldn't go to the dances. 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But guess what? A lot of people that I love now, they all go to church. 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
4: For the Get Up Poll today, we are asking, what's something that you were embarrassed by as a kid, but now you're really proud of? Let's go to the phones and talk to LaVarsha in South Carolina. Hey, LaVarsha, what's something that embarrassed you, but now you're proud of?
5: Yes, ma'am. So I was embarrassed when I was growing up. My mother always fed everybody. But it was embarrassing because sometimes our meals weren't fancy. Sometimes it was just grits and smothered chicken or a pork pie and some rice or grits and tomatoes. So I was always embarrassed by that. But when she passed away, my sister asked at her funeral who she fed, and the entire church stood up of about 200 to 300 people. And they all spoke about how her food just filled their belly and made them feel warm and loved. So something that I thought was embarrassing really touched people's hearts. So that's my story.
4: That's great, an amazing story. Thank you for sharing that today.
5: You're welcome. You have a great day.
6: 877-242-2426. It's time for the Get Up Poll. Let's go to Arkansas and talk to Rose. Erica, tell Rose a question.
4: We are talking about things that embarrassed us as a kid, but now we love it.
7: Good morning, Erica and Griff and the 102.5 Praise team. My mother was a single parent of 10. So new clothes wasn't a thing to go to school in. It was my older sister's clothes. But she would go to Payless and get a pair of shoes. So those were new. She taught us the value of appreciation.
4: Yes.
7: That you did have something to put on. And going to the grocery store, she would make me go because I hated what she would pick up. The basket would be full of off-brand labels, and everybody else's basket had Libby's. But you know what? Still today, that bothers me, and my list is minimal. But I will buy salt and pepper off-brand. And if I don't want it but just need to feed, you know, I will get an off-brand canned good. But with that food, you know what? She fed the other children in the neighborhood.
4: Wow.
7: So it taught me the value of
4: yes.
7: appreciation and knowing that until you can do better, you do what you can.
4: I love
7: that. So I thank you all for the answer today.
4: Thank you for calling. We appreciate you. God bless you. Have a good day.
7: And you do the same. Like,
4: okay. Bye-bye. Bye-bye. Kimberly in Georgia is on the line. Hey, Kimberly, you have a short story to share with us today?
8: Yeah, I have a short story to share. Just about my grandmother, God rest her soul. She was the type of woman that we had to go to church no matter what we did the night before.
4: Listen.
8: We had to go to church that following morning. My brother and sister stayed out at the recreation center all night partying. Come Sunday morning, we had to go to church. And now, as a full-grown woman, back then, I thought it was a little embarrassing to have to go to church, no matter how you felt in the morning, the next morning. But now the full-grown woman has taught me to give God worship and praise and honor and go to church no matter what happened to you the day before, no matter what situation is going on in your life, to give God glory, honor, and praise.
4: That's
8: no matter
4: right.
8: what.
4: That's right. Thank you so much for calling. God bless you.
8: God bless you.
4: Okay, bye-bye.
6: Let's go to New York and talk to Shelly. Shelly, what's something that your parents used to do that embarrassed you and now you, like, got it?
9: Well, my grandma was always making these dinners for the church. In fact, my brother used to always say, why is our dinner going to church? But she had stuff for us and stuff for the church, and she was always involved
10: in church.
9: And now I
10: clean the church and decorate the church.
4: Wow.
10: At the time, I didn't understand it. But, you know, at the time, I didn't understand it. But as I got older, I started to realize that you have to be a part of.
4: Yes. I love that. Well, God bless you. Thank you for sharing that. We appreciate you.
10: Appreciate you, too.
4: Listen, to the young generation, some things that it requires to instill that discipline and things that you'll need for your life may be embarrassing, but just keep living. You'll appreciate it one day. Stick around. We got more on the way.

0: 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Yeah. How about that?
1: Oh, my God. The Stellar is so amazing.
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1: You know what we got to do before we go? We got to cover you in prayer. Lord Jesus, we thank you for this day. It's a day you've made. We will rejoice and we will be glad in it. Father, I thank you for keeping us from all hurt, harm, and danger. Lord God, keep your arms of protection around us. Lord, keep us in the center of your will and in the palm of your hand. Those that struggle, Lord God, I ask that you give them strength, Lord. You know what they need. I thank you for providing just what they need when they need it, God, in their heart, in their mind, in their soul, in their finances, in their family. I thank you, God, for letting them be fearless and walk in victory all day long. In Jesus' mighty name, I pray. Thank God. Amen.
0: Amen.
1: Amen. All right, good people, enjoy the rest of your weekend and join us back here next weekend. We'll be faith walking.
0: Love talking.
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Hey family, it's your girl Darlene here, and welcome to this week's countdown. It is the Spirit Top 15, and I've got a new song for you this week, the Off the Record Smash. Don't miss the Vintage Vault for this week. We're going to go ahead and get everything started. Here we are at number 15.

0: That was number 15 on this Spirit Top 15 Countdown. Here's number 14.
1: So let me testify. I was born in Haiti. My daddy was a minister. He believed in having churches in the hood, you know what I mean? He brought us to Newark, New Jersey after Brooklyn. 1108 South Orange Avenue. Let me take you back to a gospel

0: That is song number 13 on the countdown this week. And here is song number 12.
1: Thank you, God, for giving us our identity in you. We can know who we are because we know whose we are. And we don't have to work for your approval. You've called us by name.

That was number 12 right here on The Spirit Top 15. And coming up, I've got songs number 11 and 10, along with The Vintage Vault and our special guest this week. It's all coming up in 5 minutes right here on The Spirit Top 15, Inspirational Hits in America.

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0: That's number 10 this week on the Spirit Top 15. And now it is time for me to dig into my vintage vault. And here it is.
1: Everybody clap it up like,

0: That was this week's Vintage Vault. Now it's time for me to get into this week's special guest interview. Welcome to the show, family. Our brother Ernest Pugh with your up there singing self.
1: Oh, my.
0: Why you be singing way up there? We can't reach it. We can't sing.
1: The high altitudes, the eagles, you got to fly
0: yes,
1: up here.
0: Huh? I can't do it.
1: You can. Now, we all know you can do it, so.
0: I can't do that. I wonder. Ernest, so you have been busy. You one of those people that I love to watch because some people just sing. That's it. Mm-hmm. But you out here doing everything you can get your hands on, like right now. Yeah. You doing all kinds of things. Talk to us about you doing unplugged segments. Oh, what else? What else can I do? You got a song for every season. This is a new book that you released.
1: Yeah.
0: I need to hear about this.
1: Well, you know, a lot of times people be like, when you do the interviews, they say, well, what were you going through when you did that song? Well, when you were in this place. And so what I did is, it's going to be several versions of it, but I took about 12 songs and I just gave the backdrop, the etymology of every song. I Need Your Glory, Rain On Us, Perfect Peace. And I told the stories behind the song. And people were like, I can relate to that. But also when we come out of it, we actually give them a roadmap. Like when you're going through, you know, don't ever lose your song. Your song is your testimony. Your song is your And they needed that. So we have gone around to 9 markets since we released this book. And it turns into like a thing where we tell the story, but then we sing the song. And it's the new thing for me. That's the new thing.
0: So innovative. That is incredible.
1: Oh, my God. The stories that came out of it, some of the main ones, when my mother died, you know, I went through a period to where just unmanageable disappointment. My mom had a pulmonary embolus on New Year's Eve 2006. And I just felt like I was in I felt like I was in Babylonian captivity, and the label was calling, okay, we gave you the sign-up bonus. When you gonna record? I said, I don't know. The song won't come to me. And so I was walking people through what happened. And I was like, man, in the midst, I remember the words of my great grandmother said, in the midst of everything, you gotta sing. And so God gave me back my song. And so I just promise from there on, nothing is lost. Use it for your song, use it for your testimony, whatever it is. So that's what Song for Every Season is, to everything that's a season at a time. And so you got to sing.
0: Yes. Oh, my gosh.
1: Yeah. So we released that about 2 months ago, and it was an Amazon bestseller. So we are on the road, baby.
0: You out here getting it. But I'm gonna come back and talk to you, family. You know we got to hear our song, Your Glory, to see you. we got to hear that. And after that song, I want to talk about this unplugged segment you just.
1: Oh, let's get it.
0: We're gonna come back and finish this conversation. Plus, I got songs number 9 and 8 on the way right here on the Spirit Top 15 Inspirational Hits in America.

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1: Hey, hey, hey, hey.
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0: That's song number 8 on the Spirit Top 15 Countdown. Now let's get back to the interview. But here's a quick snippet of the new song.
1: There's no place I'd rather be.

0: That's what I'm talking about. Sang up there, Ernest. Way up there. That's your glory to see you on the Nightly Spirit. Ernest, yes, man, I love the fact that you continue to be the guy that just ushers in the Spirit.
1: Oh, wow. That's all I know. That's all I know.
0: You know what I'm saying? That just, listen, that's right. Let's glorify God.
1: Yes.
0: We're going to sing this song, but let me hear about this unplugged. This unplugged segment, I know that was fire.
1: Oh, it was, you know, the most exciting thing about it was I brought in new producers, some mm-hmm. new musicians and writers, and yeah. I let them just present music, and I was like, okay, I'm kind of locked into kind of like my writing team for the last 17 years, so we brought in new writers, and Darlene, I'm just, and I think this is how God is going to usher in this wave of creatives, is when yeah. we just give space and make room for them to come in. It's a little packaged, a little different, but it has a different method, but the same motive. And
0: yeah.
1: so when it's unplugged, I just say, let's go. Y'all, let's give it to them. So we had about a week to sit with the music, which is
0: yeah.
1: Totally off brand for me. I normally sit with songs for weeks. But mm-hmm. when God blew up on these songs with these new writers. And so I'm really excited about it. We went in July the 3rd, a couple of hours. We just let God do what he wanted to do. I'm talking incredible new content, but it's totally different for me. Mm. So I think I like it for that reason. It's not your normal stuff that I would do. And mm-hmm. you know how Carrie is. He was like, well, yeah. you need to get on in there and you need to do it because, you know, you owe me a record. So I was like, okay, I will listen to these new writers. But Darlene, God has got his hand on these new creatives.
0: Lord have mercy.
1: They're taking us and they're like, we know you're seasoned and you're old, but can I show you to do it this way? And I was like, oh. And I've never
0: done songs
1: with all strings.
0: They did not tell you that you were seasoned and you was old.
1: Right.
0: They had to play both of them.
1: They were like, you know, you're kind of set in your ways, but can you bend just a little bit? And then I've never done a song with all strings before because I'm used to signature. And so I'm telling you, it's a new kind of way that I'm delivering. But it's
0: really, I cannot wait to hear this.
1: Yeah.
0: Ooh, Ernest.
1: Listen.
0: And you're turning 50 this year.
1: I wish. I'm turning 60. Look, I got 6 decades. I'm going to be a senior citizen.
0: You better go ahead, senior citizen. I ain't mad at you. AARP, hallelujah. Glory to God. I'm right behind you. I'm right behind you. I'm going a little slow.
1: But you still look like you ain't left your 30s, so that's fine.
0: I'm not leaving my 30s. I'm still here. Praise God.
1: It's by his grace.
0: By his grace, and his grace is sufficient. We give
1: yes.
0: God the glory.
1: Yes.
0: No, Ernest, it's always so good. Every time I see you, every time we get a chance to talk, we talk about so much. I just love you, and I'm just excited about you, your next level, your next phase.
1: Yes.
0: I love the fact that Kerry Douglas told you you owe him more records. Yes.
1: Give him some more records. You do another one? I thought I was done.
0: No. And he gonna come after that one and say, you got, I need one more.
1: till you can't do it no more, just
0: there
1: keep
0: you
1: doing
0: go.
1: It. And it feels
0: push
1: good.
0: Him. Push yeah. him, Black Smoke.
1: Yes. Keep me going.
0: I love you, Ernest. Thank
1: love
0: you for
1: stopping
0: by tonight.
1: Thank you for having me. Keep going. Keep going.
0: Absolutely. Absolutely. Ernest Pugh, everybody. And if I ought to have me an Ernest Pugh challenge, who can sing up there?
1: Ooh, it's a few of them now.
0: I don't know. We have to speak.
1: Let's come. Let's
0: have
1: get
0: them. I'm going to call you.
1: Yes.
0: I'm going to call you. We might have to do an Ernest Pugh challenge.
1: I'm ready.
0: For people
1: I'm ready.
0: To call in. Tell me, can you hit this note?
1: And then we give them a little something, a little incentive, because it does take some work.
0: It's some work right there.
1: Yeah, let's
0: get it. I love you, man. Now, coming up in the second hour of the Spirit Top 15, I'm going to go to my phone lines for this chat room topic. I got the top 7 songs in the country in just 5 minutes right here on the Spirit Top 15.

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Welcome back to the Spirit Top 15. Your girl Darlene here. And this hour, you're going to find out who's going to have the number one song in the country. Plus, I've got new music on the way. But before we do all of that, let's keep the countdown moving. Here is number 7 this week on the Spirit Top 15. Ooh.

So that's number six on the Spirit Top 15. And guess what, family? I can't let this go without giving you some new music, right? It is on the way. But first, here is this week's number five song on the Spirit.

0: 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Not only does Regen work for my children, but it also works for me and my work schedule. 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Every week, I get a progress report on my kids. 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My children feel safe. They never come home and say, I don't want to go to school. They're always eager to go to Regeneration.
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Welcome back to your number one weekend countdown with your favorite girl. It's your girl, Darlene. And we're counting down the hottest inspirational hits in the country. We'll get to number one shortly, but check out who's got number four on The Spirit. It's time.

number three this weekend on the Spirit Top 15. And I'm going to the phone lines to hear what you've got to say in just a second, but not before the Off the Record Smash. Here it is.

0: That's this week's Off the Record Smash. Now it is time to go to the phone lines for this week's chat room topic.
1: There was a major situation that happened with me with a car rental company, and it just got me to thinking. You know, unfortunately, sometimes you have a bad customer service experience that you have to videotape because nobody would believe you if you didn't, you know. And at some point, somebody's got to do something about it. So my question in the chat room is, should you have to go viral to get a company's attention? And when something does go viral, is the company suddenly more concerned about that camera than they are the customer? You're in Darlene's chat room. Where are you calling from?
2: Cypress, Texas.
1: What do you say about this?
2: I say you shouldn't have to go on to social media or blast any restaurant. Mm-hmm. I know from personal experience, I went to a restaurant, I'm close to Houston, mm-hmm. in the Houston area, and had a complaint because I found a nail in my food. Yeah. And I brought it back to them. I live like 45 minutes away, so I brought it back to them just to show them. And the manager was very rude and talked to me crazy. And I was just like, wow, okay, well, since there seems to be no resolve, I went to social media.
1: Mm-hmm.
2: And it just shocked me, all of the other responses, of the
1: wow.
2: negative responses that people got from this restaurant. And they were actually on a national TV show. That's what got my attention to go there.
1: Wow. And that's what people don't anticipate, is when you speak out, that's when others will speak out, is when they're like, oh, I can relate to that. And that's what companies have got to get it together, because all it takes is one person. All it takes is the right one, you know?
2: But they doubled down. They threatened to sue me.
1: What?
2: Defamation of character. They did something what's called doxing. They posted my home address on social media.
1: Oh, my God.
2: Said that they were going to serve me with papers. And so when I doubled down and got a lawyer, they backed down.
1: And unfortunately, it comes to that sometimes, where you have to go and get legal representation. You're in Darlene's chat room. Tell us your name and where you're calling from.
3: Hi, Darlene. It's Manuelita. I'm calling from Rockville, Maryland.
1: All right. Talk to us. What do you say tonight?
3: Well, I have experienced both, but the most recent is I felt like I was saying this time. I got into the restaurant, and we were celebrating my aunt's birthday,
1: mm-hmm.
3: and I ordered Arnold Palmer. And halfway through my drink, I noticed red lipstick on my glass, and I don't wear makeup. So, and I had just got the glass. So I called the manager over. He apologized. He took my whole order off the bill. He gave me a $50 gift card to come back again. He said, I'm sorry, we goofed. Come back again. Let us make it up to you. And then on my way out the door, he gave me a free chocolate dessert. So I felt better.
1: Good.
3: But it never should have happened, really.
1: Right.
3: I mean, who dropped the ball? They didn't see that. There was lipstick all over the glass.
0: I appreciate your engagement and your calls. Thank you. Thank you. Coming up, we're going to find out who's the number two and number one song in the country, all coming up on the Spirit Top 15.

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And we're back, family. Your girl Darlene on the Spirit. Top 15 inspirational hits in America. I can't believe we're already almost at number one. Well, listen, of course, we have to give you number two before I tell you who's got number one. And here it is, number two this weekend on the Spirit.

That's the number two song in the country this weekend on the Spirit Top 15. And I just want to say that every song in the top five this week is just phenomenal. But there can only be one song to take it all the way to the top and hold on to that spot. And here it is, the number one song this week on the Spirit Top 15.

working on me. And that was the number one song this week on the Spirit Top 15. Congratulations to you and every artist that made it in the top 15 countdown this weekend. Before I let you go, let me give you this selfie session. You know, at the end of the day, family, the church needs resources to survive. But giving should always be about faith and not force. You know, the Bible says that we should give cheerfully, not reluctantly or under compulsion in 2 Corinthians 9:7. And if you feel like giving is being demanded instead of encouraged, well, something's off, okay? But let's also be real. The church is not free. We expect the doors to be open, the lights to be on, the ministries to be powerful and available. So if we're receiving, shouldn't we also be willing to give? The key to it is balance. Giving should come from a heart of love and not guilt or pressure. And churches should be transparent and accountable and mindful of the financial struggles that people are facing. So maybe the real question isn't whether the pastor is right or wrong. It's whether we're giving from the right place and receiving with the right spirit. Because at the end of the day, family, if it's not about God and a cause of the kingdom, then what are we really doing anyway? Follow me on Twitter and on Instagram. And don't forget, join me next weekend. I'm going to give you the biggest songs, the best interviews from some of your favorite artists. It's your girl, Darlene. I'll see you next weekend on the Spirit Top 15 Inspirational Hits in America. Bye-bye.

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Amen. Now when we pray, we want to end that with a declaration, a decree. 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This is your Exodus. 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
3: 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Did I mention we just won a stellar award?
0: Every day. You've mentioned it every day. I love it so much. Join us tomorrow. You know what it is, the ENG True Hollywood Bible Story. And then Dr. Andrea Humphrey will join us. They call her Dr. Dre. Don't miss it.
3: 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And Cheryl, I have trending topics. 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And your love talk got me married.
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0: mother. 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
1: Good afternoon, Cincinnati. Welcome to 1230 WDBZ. We are the Buzz of Cincinnati, your talk station, the Lincoln Ware Show, till 2 o'clock this afternoon. Yes, I had to think about it. Until 2 o'clock, we are broadcasting live here at Jeff Weiler, the used car mega store. Oh, yeah. And when I say they've got used cars here, they've got plenty of them. Oh, yeah. 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Yeah. So you need to come on out here. You can't make it. If you want to call before you come to make sure they have the right car for you, dial this number, 513-943-5400. That's 513-943-5400. That's the number to call right here at the Jeff Weiler Used Car Mega Store. Oh, yeah. And we are here live until 2 o'clock. Come on out and come find me when you get here. So I'll make sure we get you taken care of right here at Jeff Weiler. So come on and find me. I'm in the used car showroom like. Just walk around and you'll see us. And, hey, we'll be good to go. I'll get you hooked up with somebody. They'll give you the Lincoln Ware deal. They'll give you the Lincoln Ware deal on a Saturday afternoon. So come on out. Somebody at the walking club asked me today, did they have Teslas here? I did see a Tesla on the lot. Yes, I did. Somebody asked me that today. Did they have any Teslas? I saw one on the lot. So I can't remember who asked me that, but somebody, I hope they're listening. You need to head on out here to Jeff Weiler, Route 32. Just take 32 East off of I-275, and you'll see the Clipper exit. Take that Clipper exit right there, and you'll be at the used car mega store right there off of 32. And come on in here and make yourself a great deal today. All right, there's a lot going on around the tri-state, the nation, and the world. And did you see the Bengals last night? They went to undefeated in preseason. How about that? Undefeated in preseason. So I hope that rolls over to the regular season. Of course, we didn't see the starters last night. But I tell you what, this quarterback, Johnson, I kind of like Josh Johnson. I think that's his name. He's got some zip on the ball, and he can put it right where it needs to be. Yeah. So they need to keep him around. And Clippard, he wasn't bad either. I don't know. One of them will end up on the practice squad, I believe. But the Bengals, those backups overall didn't look too bad. So when those starters get injured, I think the backups will do pretty good. Yeah, pretty good. And so I'm looking forward to seeing the season start, which will be 2 weeks from tomorrow. Yes, 2 weeks from tomorrow. Looking for that. All right, they arrested this guy who set these vans on fire right there in Roselawn. And it was about two or three vans. The guy got fired from the nonprofit, and he went and set the vans on fire. Burn them up. Now the nonprofit can't take the kids to after school daycare or pick them up from school, whatever they were doing. They can't do that because the vans are destroyed. Unbelievable. Right there in Roselawn. I think right there near Summit Road is where it happened. I tell you, people are doing some crazy things nowadays. All right, my number is 513-749-1230, 749-1230. That's my number if you want to jump on board. And all you long-winded callers, this is your day today. We'll let you pretty much get it off your chest. Yeah, we had a great walk today at the Lincoln Ware Walking Club. A lot of people showed up today because there wasn't a cloud in the sky, no chance of rain. Whenever there's a chance of rain, I tell you, that's all people look for. Oh, they said there's a cloud in the sky. I'm not going to walk. It might rain. Yeah, but today, it was a perfect day to walk. If you missed the walk today, you missed out on keeping your body in great shape. And getting out there like all the people walking. It's so great to see people in the purple T-shirts walking the trail. Some coming my way, some going the other way. And you just speak to them and keep on walking. Yes, keep on walking. I was walking with Craig and Doug Springs today. And, man, it was like listening to the talk show all over again. I try to get away from that stuff when I'm walking, but those two cats, it was like talking to the Pharaoh and Craig, I guess. It was unbelievable. Unbelievable. Yes. But if you want to jump on board, 513-749-1230, Lincoln Ware with you, broadcasting live here at Jeff Weiler, the used car mega store. The phone number, 513-943-5400. Ask to speak to Willis. Willis will hook you up. Oh, yeah. Ask for Willis. Just say, what you talking about, Willis? You got those used cars that you're selling like they're new? Well, they're new cars, but you're selling like they're used cars. I want to hear about those. Nissan, Mazda, Kia, Hyundai. Yeah, they've got them all. New cars that they're selling at used car prices. And they're right here at Jeff Weiler, Route 32 in Batavia. So if you ever thought about getting a car, and maybe you want a new car, but you just couldn't afford those new car prices, well, you know how they say, when you drive a new car off the lot, it depreciates? And that's what you're going to have here. Yeah. These are new cars, but at used car prices. And only right here at Jeff Weiler, the phone number, 513-943-5400. Or, better yet, come on out and walk around like I was just doing, walking around. I saw an Audi I like. Audi, you know what they call them? Yeah. And it looked pretty good. They told me I got to get out of my Enclave, that Buick Enclave. So I'm going to get out of that one, and we'll see what's happening. Yes. So come on out here, Jeff Weiler. That Enclave that I was driving in, it's like a new car at a used car price. You got to come check that. It's got 25,000 miles on it. And it drives just like it's new. I mean, everything is just like a new car. Just like a new car. So come on out and ask for that Buick that Lincoln Ware was driving. And they will hook you up in that right away. Let me tell you.
2: We got the deals.
1: They got the deals. That's right. They got the deals on the wheels right here at Jeff Weiler, Route 32 in Batavia. Just take Route 32 off of 275, head on over, and you're good to go. All right. Let's go to the phones. 513-749-1230 if you got something you want to talk about, something we talked about earlier in the week. Feel free to give me a call, and we will hook you up. Yeah, we'll talk about whatever's on your mind today. It's Sharpton, I guess it was a rebroadcast of his show yesterday because, they had the March on Washington yesterday. Of course, you heard about the bus debacle. Hopefully he'll explain what happened. Cecil Thomas pretty much explained everything that happened. Somebody didn't get the permits that was needed to when buses go into Washington, D.C. for a special event. There's a permit that buses have to get to park inside the loop there when there's a special event going on, and they didn't get those permits. So buses all over the country, they're like, oh, boy, I don't know how many buses, probably 40-something-plus buses were not able to go into Washington, D.C. and, hey, do what they needed to do. And the buses that were leaving here, people were left out there at the word of deliverance, and they didn't get a chance to get on the bus and head to D.C. So there you go. So, yeah, I don't know. I don't know. Somebody dropped the ball. Maybe Sharpton will tell us. Sharpton may tell us on Monday. Hopefully he'll explain exactly what happened. I'm sure he's fired up and mad about that. But who knows? Who knows? Willis is going to come back here with some special deals on some special cars that he's working up right now for the Buzz listeners. So, hey, you better stay close, listen closely. If you're in the market for a car, a new car at a used car price, we've got them here for you. We've got the regular used cars here. We got over 100 cars under $20,000. Over 40 cars under $13,000. Oh, yeah. And a host of other cars and trucks. And, oh, man, you name it, they've got them here. They've got the Dodge, Ford, Jeeps. I'm looking at everything, just turning my head here. But they've got them here at Jeff Weiler. You need to come on out. 513-749-1230. Lincoln Ware with you on a Saturday afternoon. And some good high school ball. I think Princeton won again last night. Princeton, boy, I think Princeton might go to the state and win the state championship. The way they handled Moeller, and I just believe, I don't think there's anybody out there that can beat Princeton in this area. Princeton will probably go undefeated, is my prediction. I hear they've got excellent speed. Speed kills. That's right. Speed will kill teams. And it looks, did anybody see the father that ran out on the field and tripped the guy who was running the touchdown, and then he got arrested? Well, actually, they didn't arrest him. They just gave him a ticket. But I think he's probably going to end up being charged. He ran out on the field. The guy was running a touchdown and tripped the guy because he said somebody hit his son out there on the field. I couldn't believe it. He actually ran out there, tripped the ball carrier who was running a touchdown, tripped him before he got across the goal line,

0: actions targeting Haitian families. Yeah. They're putting ankle monitors on them and everything. It's unbelievable. Unbelievable what they're doing. All right. We're going to take a break and then we'll come back. 513-749-1230. That's my number. If you want to jump on board the Lincoln Ware Show, broadcasting live here at Jeff Weiler, the Jeff Weiler Used Car Mega Store, Route 32. 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I'll be here till 2 o'clock, 12:30. The Buzz.
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12: 1230 WDBZ, The Buzz of Cincinnati, your talk station. Lincoln Ware with you till 2 o'clock this afternoon as we broadcast live here at Jeff Weiler, the Jeff Weiler Used Car Mega Store. And we've got over 400 cars right here for you to look at. So many cars. If you want a car, the salesman will have to get on a scooter, go find the car, and then bring it back and let you look at it. You know, yes, they've got so many cars out here, and they've got to have one. Hey, how you doing? There's one of the Buzz listeners. What's going on? What's your name? Sandra, hey, how you doing? All right. Sandra, welcome to Jeff Weiler. Sandra's looking for, make sure they take care of you, Sandra. If not, come back and see me. Yes, there we go. We're going to give Sandra the Lincoln Ware special there. Yes. All right. The phone number, 513-943-5400. That's the number here at Jeff Weiler. All right, let's go to the phones. Let's talk to my man down in Florida. Suitcase, how you doing?
13: Hey, I'm doing well. I wish I was in the area, man. I'm looking for a vehicle for my daughter. She at the age of 16.
12: Yeah. Okay.
13: Yeah.
12: Well,
13: yeah,
12: you know,
13: she don't want to drive any one of my cars, so she said too big for.
12: Well, they've got something that'll suit her. You know, a nice small car, real reliable, great air condition. You live in Florida. So, you might just pick out a car and then come on up here and buy it and drive it back.
13: Yeah, that's a possibility. Is this a regular thing that you're going to be doing on Saturdays? I wanted to ask you that question as well.
12: Once a month on Saturday. Once a month.
13: Okay, cool. And then it's a shame, man, how Trump is treating minorities in the country these days with ankle monitors and stuff.
12: Oh,
13: like
12: man,
13: that.
12: Isn't that something? That's
13: trying,
12: crazy.
13: Just trying to live.
12: That's crazy. I know.
13: Yeah. Well, residents of Springfield are standing up. More people need to stand up, man, when they see injustice going on, man. And that's a sign that you know, people are just being fed up, whether you're a Democrat, Republican, Independent, you know, when things aren't right and it's just affecting the economy and everything else, people just need to stand up, man. That's a shame.
12: It's not like these people are criminals. They're hardworking people. They have jobs. Their payroll taxes are coming, federal taxes are coming out of their pay, and they're contributing to the economy here. And scare them to death. They don't even want to go to church anymore. They're afraid to come out of the house.
13: Yeah, I mean, I've seen it because here in the area of North Florida, where I live at, you know, you see buses of Mexicans for the last 30 years that I can imagine, pulling up to gas stations every morning around 5 o'clock, you know, going in and spending money every day. I mean, the economy is definitely, you know, being boosted by the money they spend, regardless of whether they're a citizen or not, man. They come out and they pick the tomatoes, the tobacco, the peanuts, and all the other stuff that's here in North Florida. So, I mean, who's going to pick that stuff when if they all locked up? Who's going to pick it up? I'm not going to pick it up.
12: I hear you. Well, you know, I mean, they are contributing to society. And there's no need to scare them and, the threat of sending you back to Haiti at this point. And we know the situation down in Haiti is not a good place to be in.
13: Yeah, it's the same thing with the Venezuelans and the Cubans. And, you know, it's just the same. Like I said, I see a lot of this in Florida in the area. Like, we're a tourist area. And I mean, you go to any tourist area, you're going to see a lot of minorities that they're not even from here. They got the J1 visas, which allow them to come over here and work the tourist areas here in Florida. I mean, if they really lock up people, man, it's nobody going to be able to work, you know, the tourist scene or the farm, because we have a big agriculture area here, and that's who does that. I mean, you know, you're really hurting the economy of everywhere. I don't know about other states, but Florida is really dependent on a lot of J-1 visa people.
12: All right. I hear you. Hey, Suitcase, is that it? You got more, Suitcase?
13: Yeah. No. That was it. Okay. Thank you.
12: All right. Thanks for your call, Suitcase.
13: Eric.
12: All right. Don't forget, you can talk longer on the weekends than you can during the week. That's right. Where's Rick Jr. today? Where is that man today, when he can talk about his nonsense as much as he wants? We don't want to hear that stuff during the week.
10: Boring.
12: We are broadcasting live here at Jeff Weiler. The used car hotline, 513-943-5400. 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And these cars won't last long with the low mileage and the rates, just like a new car, but it's a used car. Just like a new car. That's what he says. Yes. And look for the guy with the green Jeff Weiler shirt when you come out here. Yes, he'll work a deal for you. Over 100 cars under $20,000. Over 40 cars under $13,000. Right here at Jeff Weiler. Let's take a break, and then we'll come back. 513-749-1230. If you want to jump on board, now is the best time to do that. On 1230, The Buzz.
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0: of Cincinnati, your talk station, Lincoln Ware with you. And my number, 513-749-1230, if you want to jump on board. This is a good day to talk. Yeah. It's a great day to buy a used car. Here, Jeff Weiler, Route 32. Just take 32 East off of 275, and you can't miss this. Oh, no. 32 East off of 275, and you're here. All right. Let's go to the phones. Let's go to Stefan. Stefan, how are you today?
1: He dropped off.
0: Oh, he dropped off. Okay. All right. Stefan, call back. We'll get you in there. He may have been probably going to tell us about Al Capone. And hopefully he's okay. What happened? Only Stefan will probably know what happened, I'm sure. He was probably close by with his camera. Who knows? Who knows? All right, 513-749-1230. Lincoln Ware with you. And, yeah, we talked about the the father who pretty much tackled the kid. And they had another case earlier in the week where the kid's sister came out on the field and tackled the guy that hit her brother. Yeah. These people, man, you just can't run out on the field and attack a football player no matter what he's doing. But yeah, we were talking about the faith leaders in Springfield are calling for an end to ICE actions targeting Haitian families. And they're putting them on ankle monitors, calling them into the ICE office, and they think they're just going for a regular meeting or something, and they're putting ankle monitors on them and everything, so that when they get ready to come pick them up, they'll know right where they are. And I'm sure a lot of these people, they knew they were here on temporary status, but they were probably working toward becoming permanent citizens, I'm sure. They knew this protective status probably wasn't going to last forever. So I'm sure I would say 80, 90% of them were trying to work on permanent status. So just give them a chance to become citizens. Yeah. So, yeah, man. All right, let's go to my good friend, the kinder, gentler Republican, Ken Anderson. How you doing, Ken Anderson?
2: Doing great, Lincoln Ware, the man of power. Listen, I went to see, I will call her Governor Amy Acton.
0: Yes, yes.
2: And she is phenomenal. She just speaks from the heart. She's down to earth. She's not some, you know, mealy-mouthed individual just saying a few words that somebody wrote for her. She is authentic. And I think everyone really owes it to themselves to look her up and to follow her and check her campaign out.
0: Yes, yes.
2: And you're hearing this coming from a Republican.
0: Unbelievable.
2: And the fact that her opponent is so vile, that's a whole different ball game.
0: Yes.
2: But it was a great event, and I do want to thank Reverend Lynch and the people at the church out there, and it was just beautiful. It was a beautiful meeting.
0: Did somebody ask her, what are you going to do for black folks? Did anybody ask her that?
2: Well, the format they actually had was not to have a public question and answer, but she took pictures with everyone if someone wanted to ask her a question one-on-one. Mm-hmm. But she did talk about what she's going to do for Ohioans all across the board, which includes black people as well.
0: Okay, there you go. Yeah. The rising tide, all boats rise with the tide.
2: Yeah, and she's really down to earth, and I think with her humble upbringing and some of the obstacles that she overcame, it emboldened her to want to help others overcome whatever obstacles that they are facing.
0: Yeah, yeah.
2: As opposed to her opponent, who just sees Ohio as flyover country.
0: Mm-hmm.
2: Yeah. Oh,
0: all right. It sounds good to me. And Did she explain any of the TV commercials? Did she give any clarity on the on that? You know,
2: well,
0: all those lies they're telling about she, the lady's blaming her for her mother's death and stuff like that.
2: Right. What she did say is that, and it's a fact, that there is no defamation in politics.
0: Right.
2: So you are, that is the only business I know that you are allowed to lie in.
0: Right. Isn't that something?
2: Yeah, and so she said because of that, they have distorted her her position and everything, even to the point where she didn't even recognize herself.
0: Yeah.
2: She said because they are allowed to do that.
0: Yeah.
2: But she said she's just going to stick to the facts and some of the negative things that her opponent said. I call him Vivek the Snake. Some call him Ramaswampy. But some of the things that he has said, she said she's just going to have him say it in his own words. She's got the clips of him saying that he thinks Medicare and Medicaid is a mistake. She's got clips of him
0: saying. Yeah, I know. And why she needs to run those clips on her commercials. Is she going to do that?
2: I believe so. And the fact that he's got so many, just last week, someone gave him $30 million. He's got so many multi-million dollar donors, she can't match them dollar for dollar. So for every one commercial that she plays, he might play 15 or 20. But the fact is that she's sticking to the facts, and hopefully people will see through the fog and they will know that even if I never see enough of her commercials, I see 20 of his, I know who he is, I know who she is, and I'm going to make the best choice for Ohio, which would be Amy.
0: All right. Ken Anderson. And then they got that look-alike on her on those commercials. They found a good person. She does look like Amy Acton on those commercials. You never see her face. You just see the back of her. Man, they did some work to do that.
2: And now, you know, and that brings up another point. Lincoln, if someone is willing to lie and distort and bring on look-alike actors in order to get power, what would they do in order to keep power?
0: That's
2: you know,
0: true.
2: If they're willing to go through all this and go through the slime and the mud to get the power, I guarantee you they'll even do that and more in order to keep power. That's the reason why we need to be vigilant and forget all this. What party one person is or not, go for the best individual.
0: I hear you. All right, Ken Anderson. Good talking to you.
2: All right. God bless you. Have a great weekend.
0: All right. That's the kinder, gentler Republican, Ken Anderson, right there. I think he bought his car from Jeff Weiler a few years ago when I was out there in Florence. I think so, yeah. The kinder, gentler Republican, Ken Anderson. And I'll have another Republican on my TV show in the morning, Sheriff Jones from Butler County. Yeah, he'll be there, cowboy hat and all. Yes. Cowboy hat and all. And he's raking in that money from the feds by holding all those illegal immigrants in his jail up in Butler County. He's making over $100 a person per day. I asked him, how much are you making? He never did give me a number, but it's over $100 per prisoner per day. And he's got over 400 or more in there. So, and they're there, you know, they've been there for like years, you know, a couple of years or so. I don't know. But he's when some leave, he then he bring in the others. He keeps it full. Put it this, he keeps it at a certain level. When they fall below that level, he sends his sheriffs who double as ICE agents. He send them out to bring more in. Yeah. He says, I'm drinking the Kool-Aid. When I call him on this stuff, he says, you're drinking the Kool-Aid. Unbelievable. All right. 513-749-1230. Let's go to, let's see, who was that? A break, and then we'll come back with Crowell. Yes, right here on 1230, The Buzz.
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0: KBZ, the Buzz of Cincinnati, your talk station. Lincoln Ware with you till 2 o'clock right here at Jeff Weiler, the used car mega store, Route 32, right off of I-275. Head east when you get off of 275, and you can't miss us right there on the right on 32. The used car mega store. We're the first building. It's round, and you'll see all the lighting up there and everything like that. So here's another lady. Looks like she listens to the radio. I'm not sure. What's your name? Huh? Sharina? Okay, how you doing? You coming out here to buy a car? Okay, she's looking. Okay. All right. You look familiar. I don't remember you. Who? Oh, betting. Oh, that's right. Betting house. I was in front of his suite. Every time the festival, you would be the security in front of Bob Betting House suite there. You wouldn't let anybody in unless they had a passport. Yes. Oh, man. What happened there? Oh. Oh, festival night. Somebody stepped in front of her and just tore the whole windshield out. Jeez. Unbelievable. Okay. All right. Well, make sure they treat you right. If you have any problems, come see me. We'll make sure they get it right for you. All right. All right. 513-749-1230. Let's go to Mr. Combs. Oh, before we go to Mr. Combs, I was just looking at this story. ICE deports a Venezuelan. He's a father from Texas. Now, they deported this guy from Venezuela. They deported him to guess where? This is just mean. West Africa. Why didn't they just take him back to his home and drop him off in Venezuela? Why you want to send the guy to West Africa? Give me a break. 35-year-old lived in Texas for years. Now is nearly 6,000 miles from his wife and 5-month-old American son after ICE deported him to West Africa. Now, what is he going to? He can't speak the language. Don't, at least send him back to his home, you know. Come on. Why are you sending the guy to West Africa? That's just plain mean. That's just plain mean. That is not right. West Africa. Unbelievable. All right. Let's go to Mr. Combs. Mr. Combs, how you doing today?
1: Oh, man, extremely blessed over and above abundantly. But you just blew me away with that story, bro.
0: Man, can you believe that?
1: That is deep.
0: West Africa, what's a Venezuelan going to do in West Africa?
1: Plus, Venezuela's closer.
0: I know it. That's what I know.
1: But, deporting the Haitian thing, the Springfield people?
0: Yes.
1: You do. Yeah, I hope y'all realize to that ilk, that type of folk, how many of our young men or folks that look like them, to them, we all look the same to them, folks.
0: Yeah.
1: Remember?
0: Yeah.
1: I'm just, that hit me, you know.
0: Yeah.
1: But you just, man, that ain't right. That talking about that, that's straight evil, man.
0: Yes, it is. I mean, just flat out. I mean, what is this guy going to do? I mean, when he gets there, he doesn't speak the language. And I'm sure they don't have a whole lot of jobs in West Africa that he could do. I don't know. I'm not sure. They might have something there. But come on, you don't speak the language and you're here in a foreign country that you, it's just, that's just plain mean.
1: Oh, yeah. Before I forget, man, Brother P.G. Fenton said, when he said, Sally, I'm like, I bet that was a brother that was helping them out.
0: Yeah,
1: because I've been in there. I know how it is.
0: Yeah.
1: And see, I remember I used to work for Ron Borchardine at Pride Pontiac.
0: Okay.
1: And there was a guy that lived in Morrow, Ohio. He came after lunch, came back to work, beat red, talking about killing up his folks and his neighbors. This is why he said it. you guys are the nicest people I ever met. Now, we know we ain't ever been the way these people have painted us, but getting back to all of this deportations and Springfield people that didn't eat animals.
2: Oh, okay, maybe on a break.
1: These people, what they're trying, now look at it. The big picture is this. If they can do it to them, what's stopping them from coming at us?
0: Say that again.
1: If they can do it to most people,
0: because
1: whether it be Venezuelans, I don't care, you're still talking about people of color.
0: Right. I hear you.
1: And the way it's right there in your face. How are you going to send a brother from Venezuela to West Africa?
0: And they're paying these countries. They are paying these countries to take these illegals. They're paying them.
1: Well, how many years was he in Texas and nothing went wrong?
0: It just said a long time. And he had a 5-year-old son. And he probably will never see him again.
1: Well, yeah, he will. Because see, all this ugly stuff, these people is like rats jumping off of the ship. Well, I told you that.
0: Well, how's he going to get back in the United States? How's he ever going to get back?
1: He quoted a scripture, and I couldn't believe it. I could have fell over. But that's what time it is. You can see this in your face. The stupid stuff that's going on, whether it be in the hood or like the Lincoln. Ain't that the aircraft carrier that they was jacking the Navy guys around on?
0: Yeah, the USS Lincoln, yes.
1: But here's your proof that, now, like I be telling folks, if it's a lie, it was the white folks on the documentary that I was checking out a few years ago. And they even tied in Nikita Khrushchev and all of that stuff.
0: Oh, boy. But we will bury you. We will bury you.
1: He said it would be destroyed from the inside, but that was right after he said we could bury you.
0: Yeah. Yep. He said, we will bury you.
1: But you will be destroyed because of Operation Paperclip. Now, check it out. I haven't heard him on here in a minute. And my family friend, too, a Channel 9 Mike. I ain't heard him.
0: Oh, Mike McCoy. Yeah, I'm sure when
1: one of your callers named him that from back in the day. SG.
0: Okay.
1: Shout out to Uncle Frankie Cashwaddy. But man, you just blew me. I'm still tripping over what the Venezuelan African connection. That. What he supposed to do? Can he work? What?
0: I don't know. I have no idea.
1: He don't know the language. We don't know the language.
0: I don't know what's going to happen to this guy. I mean, they would take a camera and follow his life once he gets off the plane there. Well, look, Mr. Combs, I got to run. Appreciate your call.
1: All right, man, bless you.
0: All right, thanks for your call. All right, let's go to Malcolm Timmons. Malcolm, what's going on?
3: Hey, Lincoln, I had a great time at the walking club this morning.
0: Yeah, it was a great turnout. Had a great turnout today, and I had a great time.
3: Hey, check this out. You know, I was talking to Ken Anderson. That guy is a political strategist. And he got this thing down packed with Amy Acton. He knows exactly what to do. But I hope she gets more aggressive in her campaign because she should be able to beat this guy. But if she don't, I mean, he can walk in here and take it. It's crazy, the promotions that he has out, but I'm pushing for her strong, and I just want to let Ken Anderson know I love his way of thinking.
0: All right. He's the kinder, gentler Republican. If all Republicans would think like Ken Anderson, it'd be a better world.
3: Yes, it would. But, Lincoln, I just wanted to call to support you, my man. I appreciate you, my man. I appreciate you and your whole family, man.
0: All right.
3: Have a good day, man.
0: Malcolm, good seeing you today at the Lincoln Ware Walking Club. Thanks for your call. Let's move along. 513-749-1230. Looks like Lulu is on. How you doing, Lulu?
4: Hey, what's up, man? Hey, I'm going to tell you something real quick first. With my brand of aphasia, I'll know the words to say, but my brain just won't let me say them.
0: Yeah.
4: So I have to replace the words that I want to say with the exact same meaning of the word.
0: Yeah.
4: So I don't mean to be so harsh. When I hung up with you yesterday, I said something, and I didn't intend for it to be so harsh.
0: What did you say? I don't remember what you said.
4: I said that that you'll have to deal, you're going to have to tell the people the truth and deal with the truth before it deals with you.
0: Oh, yeah. Yeah. And then I said, the truth will set you free.
4: Yep. Yep. And but understand what I meant. You know, I know that you love these people. You love the people of Cincinnati.
0: Yes.
4: And, of course, like, they love you, too. And it's a trip. I was getting emotional when I was talking to somebody about you the other day, and I was mad because I got emotional in front of them. But you know what? It's that email that you read on the radio that time.
0: Which email?
4: You know, I'm telling you, I love you, Lane. But what a trip is, you know how people always be harping on you about anything.
0: They
4: like for you when you did the interview.
0: Right.
4: And we always, you know, telling you, you know, stand up for the people, stand up for the people. This situation that we're dealing with right now is a different situation. You know, with this AI stuff and, you know, all this stuff, man, we dealing with a different situation. And, you know, just like Stanford has a point. It's just like, you know, they could just pay the people, instead of just taking the house, just split the house with them. And, you know, give them compensation.
0: Yeah, give them something. Let them leave with something instead of just taking a house and let them leave with nothing. I hear what you're saying. You make a good point.
4: But, you know, and nobody can do that like you can do that. Nobody can do that like you can do that. Nobody can do in this city what you can do. Nobody can do what you can do. And we dependent on you. And you got to cut out murder and Mr. Clifford and, you know, find out some other information.
0: Oh,
4: and yeah, you already know.
0: Murder and Mr. Clifford. Unbelievable.
4: Yeah.
0: Oh, man, boy. P-Valley. P-Valley all over again.
4: I don't want no beef with you. I ain't got no beef with
0: you. We don't have any beef, Dula. But you mess with me, I mess with you. We don't have any beef.
4: Hey, but I'm telling you, it's
0: quickly.
4: I don't want the people to trade on you. Like, come, Neasley, come. I'm sorry, come. I don't want the people to trade on you, like. They will do.
0: Ryan Dula,
4: you don't do right.
0: Thanks for being so considerate, and thanks for all you do for me. Thanks for your call. Thanks for your call. I gotta go. News coming up. Well, actually, we're just taking a break right here on 12:30. The Buzz.
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0: 12:30. Am I on?
9: We're back.
0: Oh, okay.
9: I didn't put an instrumental in there, okay. Mr. Ware. My bad.
0: Okay.
9: I'm doing three things all at once over here.
0: Right.
9: Don Juan's got a remote.
0: I know.
9: And you got one, so I'm running three studios here.
0: Unbelievable. Okay. Yeah, I was waiting for the music. Am I on? But anyway, 12:30, WDBZ. And if you call and they don't answer right, just let it ring. He'll get to it sooner or later. All right. 513-749-1230, Lincoln Ware with you till 2 o'clock as we broadcast live here at Jeff Weiler. We're in the final hour of the broadcast. The phone number out here, 513-943-5400. Yeah, and we've got over 50, they just added over 50 new cars to the used car inventory. We're talking about Nissan, Mazda, Kia, Hyundai, and more. 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I'm telling you. And besides that, they've got over 100 cars under $20,000. Over 40 cars under $13,000. Yes. They've got them out here. You just got to come take a walk around. And I'll tell you, they've got cars everywhere you turn, you see a car. So many cars, so many makes and models and price ranges. They've got one for you here at Jeff Weiler. So, hey, head on out. Take Route 32 off of I-275. Take Route 32 to the east. Go east on Route 32, and you'll be here. Yeah, I see some people coming in here, some Buzz listeners. Making some deals, wheeling and dealing. Let's go to Ray. Ray, how you doing today?
10: Lincoln B, what's up?
0: And then Miss Jean coming up after Ray. Go ahead, Ray, how you doing?
10: I'm cool. Maybe I can come up there and get a cheap hoopty. You think I can get a cheap hoopty?
0: We don't have hoopties here.
10: Like something under $5,000?
0: They might have something under $5,000, maybe, but I don't know.
10: Like a city car, or something to ride around the city in.
0: I think they have that. Yeah, they've got something under $5,000.
10: Yeah, okay. Well, let me get going. That guy that kicked that player, he pulled a Woody Hayes. You remember when Woody Hayes did that?
0: I remember that, yeah.
10: Yeah.
0: That cost him his job. It cost Woody Hayes his job. He was done.
10: Yeah, he did. Now, if you was that kid's father, you'd have went out there and beat the hell out of that guy.
0: Oh, yeah. Yeah.
10: You know, where was his father at? Lincoln, I don't know if I kind of tuned in like around 12:30. Did you guys talk about Sharpton's crowd? You know how large that crowd was?
0: I never did see how the crowd looked. Did you see the crowd?
10: I saw on an interview when they had Sharpton marching out in front, but no one was down to each side of the river. But I don't know if that was early or late. You know, so I'm sure they'll show it.
0: Yeah.
10: At 5 o'clock today.
0: Yeah.
10: When Sharpton comes on, Lincoln. But Ken Anderson. You know, these Republicans kill me, Lincoln. Is Ken Anderson a rhino? He's a true Republican.
0: He's just more of a moderate Republican, I would say. You know, more to the middle than most Republicans.
10: Okay, so how are you going to vote for and support Acton? And then on the same ballot, turn around and vote for John Husted and the rest of the Republican Party.
0: How do we know he's going to do that? We don't know.
10: Let's just say if he don't, then that's why I asked you, is he a Republican?
0: Well,
10: because if he's going to vote for the Democrat in the Senate, the House, and the governorship, you might as well be a Democrat, right?
0: Well, yeah, maybe so. Maybe he is a Republican in name only.
10: Yeah, he's a rhino. Unless he comes on your air and says, hey, you know, I am voting for Sherrod Brown.
0: Yeah.
10: You know, or I am voting for, you know, you know, Democrat in the Congress.
0: So well, you can't I'll ask him that. The next time I talk to him, I will ask if he's going to vote straight down the line Democrat since he's voting for Amy Acton, or is he going to switch back over to Republican after he checks that, fills in that governor's box?
10: Yeah, and Lincoln, actually, with Ohio being red, I think Ramaswamy is scared. You know, they're separated by, like, what, 1 point either way?
0: Yes.
10: Depends on the week. You know, and for Amy Acton to be within 1 point,
0: yes,
10: the margin, I don't know what the margin of error is.
0: That is scary. That's scary. He's got to be scared.
10: He's got to be scared. That's why he's doing all these scare tactics. Lincoln, did you see the Fever game last night?
0: No, I didn't. I missed that. I was watching the Bengals game.
10: Oh, Jesus Christ. Okay, a bunch of second and third
0: well,
10: stringers.
0: I want to see how they look. I like Josh Johnson, that quarterback. He didn't look too bad at all.
10: Yeah, but he'll never play a snap in the NFL. So, you know, it's
0: why
10: just,
0: you say that? Why do you say that?
10: Field.
0: Why do you say that?
10: Because is he second string or third string?
0: It's probably third string. But okay, look at this. If Burrow goes down for a game or two, and you put a Flacco in there, he's just one hit from going down at his age. So there's always a possibility for him to get some action. You never know.
10: Yeah, I'm just saying it was a meaningless game, you know, and why bother to watch in Lincoln? But your girl Caitlin Clark and Kelsey Mitchell, they each had over 30.
0: Oh, man, I tell you, that's a combo you can't beat, I tell you.
10: You can't beat it, Lincoln. And Sheriff Jones, lastly, Sheriff Jones, just like Bill Cunningham, they're afraid to come to your studio and talk to the callers.
0: Well, okay, wait a minute, hold on.
10: Wait.
0: Sheriff Jones says that he will come to the, he said, just call me and invite me. I'll come in. He told
10: me.
0: Well,
10: you called him, invite him on your show, on your TV show, right?
0: Yeah, yeah.
10: Okay,
0: yeah.
10: Why didn't you just call him and say, come on my radio show? What's the difference?
0: I'll get him in here. I'll get him in. It's easier to get him in at night than it is in the middle of the day without being on the phone, because I want him down in the studio. Now, he could call in, but it's not the same.
10: Yeah, and do you, or were you okay with PG's answers to
0: yeah.
10: your question?
0: Yeah. I was okay with every answer he gave. You know, he said he didn't pay. He didn't pay for his pardon from Trump. He says it was a shock to him. So, I don't know.
10: So he got a pardon out of the goodness of Trump's heart, which he doesn't have goodness in his heart, which he don't have a heart.
0: Well, he says Trump's...
10: He got a pardon with nothing in
0: He
10: in
0: says
10: return.
0: Trump's Justice Department knew they were going to lose that case if it ever got to the Supreme Court, so they just cut their losses pretty much.
10: When has Trump ever cut losses? Trump has had a bunch of lawsuits that, you know, that he filed, took it to court, and lost. What's one more? Now, something's up, Lincoln.
0: Okay. Well,
10: in my opinion. But that's, you know, hey, whatever you have to do, I ain't mad at him. Whatever you have to do to get out of jail.
0: Right.
10: You know, kiss the ring, bend the knee. You know, he's out of jail, and that's all that matters. I'm just wondering. Yeah.
0: And his charges have been dropped. Charges are dropped. It's like he never was convicted of anything.
10: Okay, so why wouldn't he go back to politics?
0: Maybe he's. I guess he's just like, look what politics did to me. It just disrupted my life, took me away from my family, and all kind of stuff. I don't want any more to do with this stuff. So he's going to be an advocate, you know, social justice. He's going to do that kind of stuff.
10: Yeah, I'm not buying that, Link. I think once the dust settles,
0: you think he'll
10: realize,
0: come back?
10: Hey, he can become a city council person again. Maybe he has to start at the bottom with city council.
0: I think if he came back again, he would come back as trying to run for mayor. He would come back running for mayor, not city council.
10: Yeah, well, he needs to keep in mind this is a Democratic county, you know, city, well, Democratic city, and he'll win. Whoever he runs up against, he still has that name, and he'll win.
0: Do you think he could beat Jan Michelle? Do you think PG could beat Jan Michelle in a race for mayor?
10: No.
0: I don't know. Jan Michelle
10: But he probably
0: is...
10: won't run against her, Link. He probably won't run against her.
0: Well, when's he going to run?
10: He's due.
0: Okay. So then if she wins the next mayoral election, she's going to be there for 8 years probably.
10: That's why I said maybe he needs to run for city council and build his name back up.
0: Oh. His name is already up. His name is Ray. His name is there. That's there. He doesn't need any publicity. Everybody knows PG Sittenfeld.
10: Yeah, but at some point you got to pay your dues. You know, you got to start at the bottom down and work your way up.
0: Well,
10: you
0: figured, look, dues. Charges were dropped. I paid a fine. They gave that back to me. It's like I never done anything.
10: Okay,
0: so why should
10: then,
0: I start
10: so
0: at the bottom?
10: Then.
0: Why should I start at the bottom if I'm going to do it? But I don't think he's going to get into politics again. I just don't.
10: Yeah. All right, Lincoln.
0: All right, Ray. Thanks for your call.
10: Okay.
0: All right. That's Ray. We're going to take a break. We got Miss Jean. We got Jay Wright and others holding on. We'll come back after the break as we broadcast live here at Jeff Weiler, the used car megastore. The phone number, 513-943-5400. That's 513-943-5400. That's the used car hotline. Ask for Willis, and he'll get you together. Willis, what you talking about? I got to get Willis over here to talk about some cars. We'll go get Willis during the break, and then we'll come back. 12:30, The Buzz.
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10: Right. 1230 WDBZ, The Buzz of Cincinnati, your talk station. It's Lincoln Ware on a Saturday afternoon. And we'll be here till 2 o'clock at Jeff Weiler, the used car mega store here in Batavia. Just take Route 32 off of I-275. Head on over here and you'll be good to go. The phone number, if you want to call to see if they have something like the car that you're looking for, just call 513-943-5400. That's the number here at the used car mega store. So come on out and hey, we'll get you together. I'm telling you, when you come out here, see me or see the guy in the green shirt, he'll take care of you. Yes, he'll take care of you. All right, let's go to, let's see, who was it here? Miss Jean.
11: Yes.
10: How you doing, Miss Jean?
11: I'm doing fine. I enjoyed the Lincoln Ware Walking Club today.
10: Oh, well, thank you. I'm glad you came out.
11: What I wanted to hear from you, I heard a little bit of it. It was dispelling some of that commercial stuff about Amy, about the lady talking about her mother died
10: yes.
11: in the hospital.
10: Yes,
11: and
10: yes.
11: And you had cleared that up. And what were you saying about that?
10: Well, in the Inquirer, I guess they had the lady's name who supposedly died. And mm-hmm. her residence, she lived in Kentucky. She didn't even live in Ohio. And they tried to contact the daughter who was on the TV commercial, and no response, but apparently none of that stuff was true.
11: Yeah, so Amy needs to follow up on that herself, you know, whenever she continues to do her campaigning or whatever.
10: Yeah.
11: You know, that's what I think.
10: Well, you know, I know, she'll be running around trying to correct all this stuff and get away from the real topics on what she's going to do for Ohio. If she tried to put out

0: every one of those fires that that pack with those commercials put out there.
1: Well, so, I mean, that one particular commercial, I think she should put out a fire on.
0: Yeah.
1: I don't care about the rest of them, mm-hmm. but that one particular one, because that's a huge one. You know, somebody, oh, she was responsible for that lady's mama dying.
0: Yeah, I know. Mm-hmm. That's really tough. I mean, that's a tough one there. When it's like, yeah, your mother died, and it's your fault. You know, Amy's fault.
1: And it's not true. You said she was from Kentucky or whatever.
0: Right.
1: Something you said, you know.
0: Right.
1: Well, you know, I just hope we just get out there and vote, and people have to know that their vote does count, and whatever we are voting about impacts them. Whether it's income tax, whether it's city tax, sales tax, or housing, everything.
0: Yeah, I hear you.
1: Everything. Okay, well, that's all I wanted to say.
0: Hey, thanks for your call. Appreciate it.
1: All right.
0: All right. There you go. So, yeah, I mean, Amy Acton, you look at those commercials, they got the lookalike who's falling down after she steps over the dog gate. She falls down flat on her face. They've got her on the couch with the wine glass on the floor and next to the pill bottle and all that stuff. So I'm not sure, you know, it's just crazy.
2: You know, Mr. Ware, yes. That's the worst they can do to her is that. Can you believe that's the worst thing? Her tripping over the dog gate.
0: I know it.
2: And then a prescription drugs thing, which all of that could be fabricated because of his way he's running his campaign right now, Ramaswamy. They had to come up with a whole lie about that lady and her mother passing under Amy Acton's watch. They had to come up with a lie. Yeah. That's the worst they can do. Lie.
0: Unbelievable. It's unbelievable. All right. Hey, Terrence Howard.
2: Hey.
0: I was getting ready to say something to you.
2: You're fired.
0: It wasn't taking a break. Oh. But anyway, did you see the lady running on the football field? The man running on the football field, tripping the player, running for a touchdown?
2: No, I didn't see that.
0: Yeah, well, this black guy was at the game.
2: He was black?
0: Oh, yes, Lordy. And somebody hit his son and hurt his son, and he ran out on the field. And the guy was running a touchdown. He stuck his leg out and tripped the guy, and he fell down. And the guy's mother said he hasn't played right since that happened. Said he just messed up from that father coming out there tripping him. Said he hasn't played right since. That's crazy. That's crazy.
2: It is. I'm shocked, too, by the way.
0: Yes, I was shocked too when I saw that, but what can you say? What can you say? All right, let's move along. 513-749-1230. Lincoln Ware with you. Let's go to my man, 100 grand, Jay Wright.
3: Lincoln Ware, my man, 100 grand, my mentor. I'm calling from the bottom of America, sir. Thank you for being at Jeff Wilder today, man. It's great to have your voice on a Saturday, man, coming through the airwaves. It's pretty cool.
0: Yes.
3: Lincoln, I'm going to tell you, man, number one, I got an issue with something Ray just said, and I want you to be concerned about it. But I'm going to get to something more important. Campaign financing is a problem in America, Lincoln. It's a real problem. Mm-hmm. And it's going to always be a problem until they peel back some of that, right? Because you get these super PACs that can raise this money. And candidates make donations to PACs too as well, right? Some of their money is funneled to the PACs that are saying all these outrageous stuff about Amy Act and whoever it may be. But campaign financing is a problem in America, and until we reel that in, then we're gonna always continue to see more of what we're seeing. And for the lady that just called, ma'am, if Ramaswamy want to blame that Amy Acton for the woman's death in Kentucky, then they should be blaming Donald Trump. Because he's the one, he was the commander-in-chief that oversaw all these millions and millions of people that died. So that is where the blame game should be there. And I lived in Ohio for 13 years, Lincoln. I used to be a member of that walking club. I miss it too. But I don't think white people in Ohio are going to vote for that Indian.
0: You know, okay. Well, you know, you might be right. You could be right.
3: So that he has to be over the top. His activity has got to be over the top because he's trying to appeal to, I lived in Ohio for 13 years. He's trying to appeal to them uneducated white folks there. And so I just don't think white people are going to vote for an Indian. That's where I'm at there. And mail-in ballot, Lincoln, we saw the Supreme Court.
0: Well, Donald Trump mailed in his ballot. Why don't he want anybody else to have mail-in ballots? That's beyond me. I can't believe that.
3: Exactly. He mailed his ballot in, and then the White House response was, his mail-in ballot is legit, as if nobody else's would be legit but his. But, you know, Lincoln, what we need more than anything else, and we really need this more than anything else, and I think we're really seeing it now, we need a Constitution amendment, man, where we could, where we can limit Supreme Court justice for serving lifetime appointments. You know what the damage you can do if you're on a lifetime appointment with no consequences?
0: I know. Yeah, I know. I don't like any lifetime appointments for these federal judges and the whole bit. I don't like any of it.
3: Lincoln, we need a Constitution amendment. The people, we need to stand up and say, no, we can't. That can no longer be the case. I mean, Roberts and that backwards butt Clarence, those guys are doing things, man, and they don't think that there's no repercussion to them, right? And so any time if Lincoln appoint me to a committee, I'm tend to be loyal to Lincoln.
0: Yeah, yeah. Well, of course, that's the way it is. I mean, that's the way it goes. The person who appoints you telling you, we want you to be loyal to me and we want you to follow my agenda.
3: Listen, exactly. So, you know, that's a problem, and we need a Constitution amendment to change that. I think they need term limitations. I think they need 8 years and out and whatever. I mean, if they want to, we need term limitations with that Supreme Court justice, and we can no longer continue to sit back and let it seem normal. You know, I heard Ron D. Is Ron D, like, does he want you to be his mentor too?
0: I don't know what's up with Ron D. He gets very emotional at times.
3: Man, I heard him and I said, I gotta call my mentor, man. He's trying to take my mentor from me. He's like,
0: yes.
3: Lincoln this and Lincoln that. I'm like, but,
0: I don't know. What can you say? What can you say about Ron D? Unbelievable.
3: One thing I want to say about Ray. Lincoln, Ray said something, and Ray is going to have a chance on Monday to fix it. Ray said something about do what you have to, bend at the knees. Did you hear him say that?
0: Something like that.
3: He might want to fix that because that bend at the knees thing can make him sound suspect. So, and Ray, Lincoln, you know, I heard his comment and called me day wrong. He needs to stop that. He put a handle on my name, Ray. But also, Lincoln, do you know anybody that knows Ray?
0: No, not really. Not really.
3: Never seen him.
0: I thought he went out on a date at one point with Lady C at one time, but he says no, they didn't. I don't know.
3: No, he's too honorary. He would have never went out on a date with Lady C. So, but literally, Lincoln, man, I just kind of, every time I hear him, and I like to hear him call in because I'm listening, right?
0: Yes.
3: And the question I ask you, does anybody know Ray? And I know he was stalking you at Eden Park that day. He could have revealed himself.
0: Yeah, yeah.
3: Like most people do. It's something ain't right about Ray. Ray got to repeal that comment he made earlier. And somebody needs to call in and say, I do know who Ray is, because Ray sucks. But Lincoln, enjoy the day, man. And I can't. I'm not gonna do like what's the dude name? Suitcase, trying to butter you up and come fly to Cincinnati just to buy a car.
0: All right.
3: Take care, Lincoln. All
0: right. Hey, thanks for your call, G. Right. Thanks for your call. All right. Let's take a break. We'll come back. Having some issues here with the sound for YouTube. But we'll take a break. We'll come back. 1230, The Buzz.
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0: 1230 WDBZ, The Buzz of Cincinnati, your talk station. And I saw Willis pass by here a few minutes ago, and then he left and never came back. I don't know what he was getting ready to go on, and he left, and I didn't see him again. All right, 513-749-1230. Let's go to Rose. Hey, Rose, how are you?
17: I'm doing just fine today. I'm still cooling off from Thursday night fiasco of Where's the Bus?
0: Oh, boy. Okay. Well, Rose, I don't know. No one's explained. Cecil Thomas told us this had something to do with permits. The buses didn't have permits, and that's what happened. And we weren't the only city that happened to. I think it happened in Houston, Texas.
17: I was there.
0: Yeah.
17: I was one of the ones that was there. I know he said it was Columbus, Cleveland, Chicago, and it was a few more that they listed and said that it was a no-show of buses.
0: Yeah. So, I don't know. That's what they're telling us. I don't know if that what really happened, but that's what they're telling us.
17: And boy, did I have words on Facebook.
0: Oh, boy. Oh, boy. What did you say?
17: What I did, I put together, it took me a whole month to put together these a sign that had all the bullets of what we need to vote for, and I circle every bullet and underline the word vote, so this is what we're marching for.
0: Right.
17: So I wanted to show that poster out, and then my other poster was the No King Here.
0: Yeah.
17: And my daughters, my granddaughters, both of them, the 15-year-old and the 22-year-old, stayed up for night to get these posters done for me for Thursday night. And that one was a bunch of stuff they had put together. And the only thing I can tell you is that to give you my Yahoo, because it was so much on both posters.
0: Yeah.
17: And you can view them on on MauryRose56@yahoo.com. And you can listen to my, well, it's ranting, but it was really getting to the point of getting people to vote.
0: Oh, boy. Well,
17: and
0: you know,
17: I am so ticked off, I cannot see straight. I mean, I was supposed to have been there, help making history.
0: Right, I hear you. And I'm sure Sharpton feels bad for all the people, all the buses from all the different cities that didn't make it. And hopefully he gives you an explanation as to what really happened on Monday. So let's hope he does it on Monday. That's all we can hope for, an explanation, so that you can get over your mad. I know you got to be mad. You plan to go to Washington, had your snacks, I'm sure, had your little blanket, had your blanket to sleep and everything.
17: Yeah, because I use your slogan. Ring is for me, too.
0: See, and that probably, that's the problem. They were free, you know.
17: Reverend Bobby Hilton and Cecil Thomas, I said, you know what I feel like? And I know all of us are feeling the same way. Boo-boo the food.
0: No. Well, see, I somebody dropped the ball somewhere. And who that person was that dropped the ball, I'm sure Sharpton or somebody will expose them, at least say, well, somebody in my department or somebody on my staff didn't do this or something. But you deserve an explanation for coming out there waiting for the bus. A lot of people's rides just dropped them off and left.
17: I was one of those.
0: Okay.
17: Because I had to make it back to Milford, but I didn't have to make it back to Milford. But and my granddaughter had to go back to Spring Grove Village, and that's where my house is really at.
0: Yeah.
17: So my cousin, who happened to be there, and Tracy was there too. And this is my cousin.
0: Okay.
17: And Paula asked me to, did I need a ride? And I told her, I said, well, since I got to go to Milford, I'll go down with my granddaughter because that's where I live at anyway. And she took us from the church all the way down to Wooden Terrace area, Spring Grove Village is our area.
0: Anyway,
17: we got home safely. It's just that, oh, man, we were, all of us came prepared.
0: Yes, yes.
17: And if you look on, and then Cecil and Reverend Hilton took a picture and video of the group that was supposed to leave out Thursday night. And you will also see my sign sitting up there, but you get a closer view if you pull up my video of my signs telling people, go vote.
0: All right. Well, Rose, hopefully you get an explanation. And they tell me somebody just didn't get the permits. And without the permits, the buses couldn't come into D.C. and park near where you where the march was taking place.
17: Right.
0: So.
17: Okay.
0: All right, Rose. Okay, maybe next time.
17: I had to call you to get it. If nobody's brought it up yesterday, like I said, I listen to y'all every day.
0: Uh-huh.
17: You and then Sharpton every day. And right now I'm working, delivering food, and that's what I do. And I said, I got to stop. And and my food had to wait. So I'm sitting here waiting on my food to get the, so I can deliver it.
0: Oh, okay.
17: And I said, let me call while I got a chance to rant on the bus.
0: All right. Well, thanks for your call, Rose. We appreciate it.
17: All right. You have a good one.
0: All right. Thanks for your call. All right. Remember, folks, 513-943-5400. That's the used car hotline right here at Jeff Weiler. Oh, yeah. The used car hotline right here at Jeff Weiler. Call them up. See if they got the car you're looking for. There's got to be a car here somewhere. Over 400 used cars. If there's not a car here that you like, I don't know what to say. 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These are cars with 5,000 miles, some even under 5,000 miles, but they're selling them at used car prices. 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That's right. So come on out here to Jeff Weiler, Route 32, take 32 East off of I-275, and just head east, and you'll see us here. And, hey, they've got a deal for you waiting with your name on it. The deal is here with your name on it at Jeff Weiler. All right, we're going to take a quick break, and then we'll come back. Coach Timmons, Lannis Timmons, coming up after the break right here on 1230 The Buzz.
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0: 1230 WDBZ, The Buzz of Cincinnati, your talk station. It's the Lincoln Ware Show till 2 o'clock this afternoon as we broadcast live here at Jeff Weiler, the Jeff Weiler Used Car Mega Store. We see some Buzz folks coming in, some Buzz listeners coming through the door. And, yeah, they're here to get some great deals on some used cars at the Used Car Mega Store. 513-943-5400. All right, let's go to my good friend, Lannis Timmons. What's going on, Lannis Timmons?
36: Hey, Lincoln. I was just responding to the announcement you were making about DJ Alcatone.
0: Yeah, yeah.
36: And, yes, it is true. I talked to DJ Alcatone today. As a matter of fact, after I left the walking club. And, you know, he was telling me the situation. He said that... it was some a guy down there. Somebody had done something to his mom or something. And this guy, he came out blasting. He shot about 70 rounds. That's what Al Capone was telling me. Yeah. So he did that, and he said he got shot in the knee. And said that he got to keep a bandage on it for a while, he said.
0: Man.
36: But, he still, but he, I asked him, I said, well, you going to be DJing up at, Crickers on Tuesday with the karaoke? He said, oh yeah.
0: Okay.
36: I'll be there.
0: Okay.
36: So when he said that, that made me feel good.
0: Okay. Man. Yeah, I did not know that. They say they was telling me yesterday on YouTube, but I must, I can't see every single message that goes through on YouTube. So, man, but I hope he's okay. Al Capone, he's a good guy. I've been knowing him for years and years. And, man, I hate to hear that.
36: I know it, man. Me too. And like I said, that was the reason that I had made sure I called. Because Al Capone had DJed for me.
0: Yeah, okay. Party, okay.
36: You know, and did a great job.
0: Yeah.
36: And, hey, switching the subject, what's the deal with with this guy, man, running on the field?
0: Did you see that? Did you see
36: it? I did not see it.
0: Oh,
36: man. I did not see it, but when you were talking about that, I was like, wow.
0: It was,
36: I've been involved in sports. I'm 72 years old. I've never heard of nothing like that.
0: If you could go back and watch Inside Edition from yesterday, and it was on the news, so it was on Channel 5 News. I watched it on Channel 5 News also. But it's just the craziest thing you've ever seen.
36: Man. Hey, and the last thing, Lincoln, going back to Princeton, like I was telling you today, I went and watched them last night against Middletown. And Princeton, they got a lot. They got a lot. But so far as them winning the state, I don't know.
0: Oh, boy. It's maybe too early for that, huh? But I mean,
36: way too early. They played two games.
0: If they got two games, but that first game was against a powerhouse school, Moeller. So if they can beat Moeller, they're halfway there.
36: I was at that game, too, and they impressed me that game. That was one of the main reasons that I went up to Middletown. Plus, I used to teach and coach at Princeton and Middletown.
0: Okay.
36: So it was like a little fun reunion for me last night. And, you know, a lot of former students, a lot of former players and that. So.
0: Yeah.
36: But it was good. Yep.
0: Well, if Al Capone can't make it on Tuesday, maybe we can get the Pharaoh to fill in for him.
36: I ain't never seen or heard of Pharaoh, but I like Pharaoh. I like listening to him. To me, I think Pharaoh, has his intentions are good. That's what I think. I never met the brother. But, just from what I've been hearing on your show, you know, I have nothing but respect for him.
0: Yes, yes. And he told us he was the baddest DJ in town back in the 70s. They used to line up to get in where he was playing, and other clubs used to close down on his night because they knew the crowd would not be in their clubs.
36: All right, then. Well, hey, let him keep it going, and all I'm going to do is root for the brother.
0: Lannis, and congratulations on you and Annie winning the Split the Pot today and then donating it to a worthy cause.
36: Oh, yeah. Charles Wiley's a good guy.
0: Yeah.
36: And,
0: yes.
36: You know, and my wife, man, she's one of the best.
0: She gives
36: so much.
0: All the time.
36: Man.
0: Yep.
36: It's unbelievable. Yeah. And that's why a lot of good things come back to her.
0: Yeah.
36: Mm-hmm. And I'm going to shoot her through the stars on this one.
0: Yeah.
36: She got nominated for the Inquirer, person of the year.
0: I think
36: she told me it was 10 of them.
0: Okay.
36: No, she happened to have been one of them. So.
0: Okay. That's great.
36: Yeah.
0: That's great.
36: Yep.
0: All right.
36: Yep.
0: Hey, Lannis, good talking to you.
36: Same here. Take care now.
0: All right. How you doing? All right. What's your name?
2: Lawrence Powers.
0: All right. Palmer. Okay, Lawrence. All right. You out here to buy a car? You already bought one? Okay. All right. Well, good to see you, man. Good to see you, huh? Oh, okay. Get the camera ready. Make sure it's camera ready. He wants to take a picture. You know, make sure you camera ready. Yes. Don't forget, folks, we're just about ready to wrap it up here at Jeff Weiler. And the phone number out here is 513-943-5400. Don't forget, we've added over 50 new cars that's going to be sold as used cars with used car prices, Nissan, Mazda, Kia, Hyundai, and more. 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Hey, come on. 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You got to come out like so many people are doing on this beautiful Saturday afternoon. Even though I'm going off the air at 2, but you can still come out here. They'll be open at least till 8 o'clock tonight here at Jeff Weiler, 513-943-5400. Call that number, ask for Willis, and he'll get you together. Remember, we have over 100 cars under $20,000 and over 40 cars under $13,000. So There's a car here that'll fit your budget at Jeff Weiler. Just take I-275, get off at 32 East and head east, and you'll be good to go. You'll be good to go. And Terrence, don't work too hard. You're just about ready to go out on a date for the weekend, huh, Terrence?
3: Yeah, yeah, Mr. Ware. 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
0: Unbelievable. All right. All right. Let's see what else. Oh, don't forget Sunday Soul Classics tomorrow from 3 until 7 on 100.3, Cincy's R&B station. At 3 to 7, the Sunday Soul Classics. So you don't want to miss that. And then Sunday morning, 6:30 on Star 64, Cincinnati Issues. I'll have Sheriff Jones, Richard K. Jones from Butler County, the cowboy-wearing guy. Yeah, he'll be riding into town with his cowboy hat tomorrow morning at 6:30. That's going to do it for me, and I'll see you Monday morning right here on 12:30, The Buzz.

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2: Oh, God. But Griff's still here. 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
2: 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Where's my Polynesian sauce?
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2: 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My child is an angel. Yeah.
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5: 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Today, dear God, we pray for improved spiritual vision. 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We seek to be able to recognize when our assistance is needed, even when no word may have been spoken. And we ask you, dear God, to love and direct our steps, guide and protect our very existence during these times of change and uncertainty. Please, dear God, improve our spiritual vision. Amen and hallelujah.
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0: Every day. You've mentioned it every day. I love it so much. Join us tomorrow. You know what it is, the ENG True Hollywood Bible Story. And then Dr. Andrea Humphrey will join us. They call her Dr. Dre. Don't miss it.
3: 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And Cheryl, I have trending topics. 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And your love talk got me married.
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August 24th. Do you know what time it is? It's Al Sharpton's time. And for the next 3 hours, it's time to put aside all pretenses, deception, denial, or fronting. The time has come to keep it real on Keeping It Real with Reverend Al Sharpton. A very good afternoon to you all across the country. 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Channel 126, The Urban View, where talk empowers and becomes action. We're coming to you live from our National Action Network headquarters, corporate headquarters in New York. For the next 3 hours, is hot button Monday is whatever is on your mind, whatever's in your heart. All you have to do is call us at 1-877-532-5797. 1-877-532-5797. 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Well, you can let it out now. And let the nation hear you, people all over the country, every state.

0: 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Bruce Turner's already on saying, good day, Reverend, and message board, it's Hot Button Monday, and I'm ready for Friday. Ready for Friday, I mean, he's ready for the march. I was in Washington over the weekend, and people are fired up right there. I preached yesterday at Howard University, and a lot of the students said, we're marching. And I think that I love it, and I'm glad to hear you say it as well. I think that it is important that we, as we look at what's going on around the country and the world, as we deal with the whole question of Hot Button Monday, first we see that President Trump has come out and got into a trade war with Canada. Now, not only does it not make economic sense, it does not make political sense. Because now his party has got to run in these midterm elections with prices heightening up. He already has gas prices up. Iran has said no deal on that. You can't use the Strait of Hormuz. Now he's going to pick a fight with his northern neighbors on trade. And Besant is coming out. He's a cabinet member, Secretary of Treasury, saying, well, we're putting in some strong economic sanctions on Iran. But how many times is Iran going to show you their people are used to these kinds of things and are going to stick with them? That is not going to break them. It hasn't in the past. And how long is it going to take for you to admit you had no business going in there without a plan? You thought because, and this is my opinion, this is my conclusion observing everything. I have no inside information on this. But you thought, in my opinion, you was going to run in there and they were just going to take a knee, and they didn't. And I'm not saying they should be in any way extolled. I'm not a supporter of Iranian government, which is not fair to the Iranian people. But I'm talking about you should be fair to the American people. So we have that. We have the political climate heating up over the weekend. We had a hearing from El Saeed in Michigan and Ms. Nixon in Florida. And people are getting ready for these midterm elections. And who knows who gonna win? I tell you who gonna win. Who gets their supporters out to vote? Turnout is gonna decide the results. Turnout. And I think that that is what is going to be critical. I am outraged, I covered it last night on Politics Nation, of the now day's power outage in Gary, Indiana. Gary, Indiana is suffered a power outage. They came back with some, but thousands of people still without electricity for days. And people talk about, well, can't they put this stuff on ice? If there is no power, how do you make ice? you must work in this administration because you can't think things through. City, 70-some-odd percent black. I had the mayor on over the weekend. I'm very disturbed about that. So there's a lot of talk about it. I see also that the ex-deputy Sean Grayson, who was convicted of killing in Lower Illinois, Sonya Massey. And many of you remember I was involved in that case along with Reverend Marshall Hatch and Ira Acree. We successfully got the prosecution and incarceration, and that man died, has passed. And I don't say that with any gloat. I do not dance anyone's grave. I pray for their family, as I would hope somebody would do for mine. So it's a lot to talk about, and I'm going to take all of your calls. I think it's important also that you listen as well as you talk. A lot of people don't even hear or listen when they talk, because they say stuff that don't make sense. And when I question, I say, wait a minute, you're saying this, and you could tell they hadn't thought it through. And you can be very cautious, as to listen to other people, because you never know what you learn. I think that you got to really deal with that. Pauline McCullough says, Hakeem better watch his back with Kushner. BBC is trying to sue him, Ivanka and Don Jr. for defamation. Got to be careful. And someone asked me, well, why is Hakeem meeting with Jared? I said, they've met before. Hakeem is the minority leader of the House of Representatives. Before I get out of my mouth, Bruce Turner says Hakeem knows he's dealing with a snake. You can't have double standards. And Bruce is right. If Mondani can meet twice with President Trump, Hakeem couldn't meet with Jared Kushner. So when is us? It's a suspicion. It's a sellout. But any progressive can meet with who they want, including Trump, taking pictures of them standing up next to the Resolute Desk smiling. That's all right. But we supposed to be so weak and dumb. If we meet with anybody, they taking advantage of us? No, come on. Let's be serious. I heard no backlash when Mondani met with Trump. None. Twice. Talks on the phone. And he should. He's the mayor of New York. He got to do business. He got to force Trump to say no. Nobody thinks that Mondani is selling out to Trump. So give the same respect to Hakeem. Let's take a break. Be right back. Keeping it real. Shopton, Hot Button Monday, 1-877-532-5797. Be right back.
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2: It's Sybil Wilkes with what we need to know. President Trump headlined a high-stakes campaign fundraiser in Houston Thursday night with the intention of boosting the campaign coffers of Texas Attorney General Ken Paxton in his competitive U.S. Senate race against Democratic State Representative James Tallarico. Political strategists view this Texas matchup as critical in determining control of the U.S. Senate. The president remained in Houston overnight to visit NASA's Johnson Space Center Friday, where he is scheduled to present the Congressional Space Medal of Honor to the historic Artemis II astronaut crew. In criminal justice developments, an ICE officer charged in connection with a Minneapolis shooting was released from a Texas detention center as interstate extradition disputes continue. Minnesota Democratic officials lost an extradition battle with Texas leaders who refused to hand over Officer Christian Castro regarding the January shooting of a Venezuelan immigrant. The Trump administration insists the state charges are illegitimate, leaving Castro's future court appearances is in doubt. Out west, a massive electrical infrastructure failure left over 40,000 utility customers without power across southwestern Utah and northwestern Arizona. Officials report more than 90% of the Dixie Power customers in that region lost electricity after a critical transmission asset failed within PacifiCorp's regional grid system, with repair crews working around the clock. Legendary voice actor Peter Cullen recently passed away at his Los Angeles home at the age of 85. Best known as the iconic voice of Optimus Prime in the Transformers franchise from 1984 through 2023, Mr. Cullen also voiced Eeyore in Winnie the Pooh and King Kong in the 1976 film. To subscribe to my free daily news newsletter, please visit SybilWilks.com. For all the news 24/7, go to NewsOne.com. I'm Sybil Wilks. Be informed. Be empowered.
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0: 1-877-532-5797. 1-877-532-5797. And let me say that I must give a shout out to Dean Richardson and those at Howard University's chapel. I preached for them yesterday in Washington, and it was full, almost to the brim. A lot of students come out, and a lot of students saying, I'll be at the march this Friday. And I was very encouraged by that, and ended up having tea. They had lunch with about 70, 80 of the student leaders, all of who are organizing for the march. And talking about the march, I have on the live line the senior advisor at Rock the Vote, where he helps lead the organization, long-term strategy, advocacy, partnerships, communications, and civic engagement work. His background, though, includes service in both the Obama and Biden-Harris administrations, as well as work with Voto Latino and America's Voices, talking about Kenny Sandoval Bashir. How you doing, Kenny?
1: I'm doing wonderful. How are you doing, Rev?
0: I'm trying to make it. I'm doing all right. let me ask you, as we have this big march on Friday, it's the anniversary of the 63rd anniversary of the original March on Washington, but it's not a commemoration march. It's to deal with issues right now. Nothing more critical than the issue of voting. Explain to people, as a senior advisor at Rock the Vote, how serious this situation is with what the Supreme Court's ruling has done and what it leads to in terms of states that are trying to inhibit, if not just outright make it difficult for certain communities to participate in the electoral process.
1: It's absolutely critical. I mean, at this moment, there are so many issues around how we vote, who's allowed to vote, you know, things that the presidential administration, the Congress, and the Supreme Court are doing to hurt people's rights to vote. So I think that when we think about the march, we think about it in a tradition of something that we do as voters, as people who care about this democracy. It's not an either or. Marching and voting are part of the same democratic tradition. It's an expression of power. Marching is another expression of power, and organizing is another. Democracy isn't something that we do every 4 years. It's something that we continue to participate in. And this march is an incredible illustration of that, and it's something that we're really looking forward to being a participant in.
0: Now, I was saying to people at Howard yesterday, and I've been saying the last several weeks, marching is not designed to solve a problem. Marching is designed to expose a problem and to help set a climate for its solution. And I'm so glad you say it's both and. It's marching and voting. And giving a momentum for lawyers to fight back when there are those that are trying to disempower us. We need all 10 toes down. We need to use everything at our disposal. And I think that Friday is important. But then we need to go in the trenches after Friday in the South, in other states, to bring voters out.
1: Absolutely. Absolutely. Marches are a great way to organize, but that organization is only as good as the actions that you take after it's done, right? Like you said, it exposes the issues, and it brings together groups of people who otherwise wouldn't be seen sort of in the same room. But it's what we take home to our communities and how we organize back home that really matters. You know, at the end of the day, it's both and, like we're saying, like it's this piece and then it's voting and then it's this again. It's holding people accountable, holding our elected officials accountable, and ensuring that we're not, you know, honoring the 1963 march by simply remembering it, right? History doesn't just happen in textbooks. it's something that we carry on, and we honor those who marched in 1963 by continuing the march, by continuing what they started, by doing the work.
0: Well, how, bringing your experiences from working within the Obama and Biden-Harris administration, so you've been in inside of government, how important is it for people outside that march and organize to understand that it does make an impact in the White House and in the legislative halls when they look out and see thousands of people gathering, that it really, it gives a message around the building that a memo does not generate?
1: It's incredibly important. I mean, when people come together and they put their bodies on the line and push for something in public in this very large way, it is incredibly important in the halls of power in both the White House and in Congress. These are things that really generate folks in the, you know, in those jobs to talk to each other, to really take notice that this is something that folks are serious about. So these types of marches are actually incredibly powerful in government to sort of help push people to take notice.
0: And let me ask you lastly, the danger that, I'll keep with my term, danger. What the voting rights decision allowing redistricting that the Supreme Court just made, explain how that is a danger to the whole democratic process, not just blacks and people of color, but how the whole process is perverted by playing with these district lines.
1: It's absolutely perverted by allowing political parties to choose their voters as opposed to allowing the people to choose their politicians. It allows for these political parties to create and sow more division by allowing them to, like I said, choose their voters. It perverts the system because they become less adaptable, they become less accountable to the people, because it lulls us into this idea that if my team wins, I'm behind it the whole way. So it really causes this friction in our democracy that disallows us to actually have a say in who represents us in Congress, in the White House, and in the Senate. I know that the district lines you're talking about are specifically in Congress, but you know, this perverts the entire system. It's not just the congressional system that it perverts. It sort of bleeds into everything else, because when people feel like they don't have power, they don't exercise that power,
0: and then they become at the mercy of those with
1: power.
0: And if you're dealing with an administration that I consider this one hostile to the interests of not only blacks and people of color, but period. I mean, what they're doing announcing today with Canada on top of what they're doing with Iran. And Donald Trump has said himself, I don't care about inflation. Y'all may have to spend a little bit more, but I'm going to follow my agenda. It is absolutely time for everybody to stand up.
1: Yeah, absolutely. And I think that, like, just to your previous question very quickly, allowing the politicians to pick their voters makes it so that politicians don't have to speak out when a president or an administration is doing things that are antithetical to what the constituencies want. So it allows them to sit quietly while these things go on.
0: All right.
1: Because they're not accountable.
0: Thank you for your call. For calling in. Thank you for being with us. We'll be right back. And you can go on the message board and give us your thoughts, or call 1-877-532-5797. I see Pauline McCullough said, I believe it was reported those young boys of so-called friends of Nolan Wells put out a pre-lawsuit. But still, they don't want nothing to come because somebody's hiding something and they know it. Yeah, they sent a pre-lawsuit letter to me. I understand they're sending it to others. I won't call names. And my thing is, hey, Let's go to. Let's go.
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18: Responsibility in Jordan Neely's death, drawing attention to two other men who appear to have played a role in restraining the 30-year-old.
19: I'm looking at the video. You got one man choking and the other holding him down. They all need to be in front of a grand jury. No justice.
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5: 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This Hot Button Monday, whatever's on your mind, whatever's in your heart. Another thing that was interesting to me, pleasantly surprised, when I preached at Howard yesterday, Howard University, that the amount of students that said to me, as I said, I had tea, they had lunch, I don't, either one meal a day, but they had lunch, I'd had tea with
3: 70 of the student leaders, but there were a couple thousand people. Chapel was just about packed. And the amount of people that say they listen to this show, and I know the ratings are very high in Politics Nation, but a lot of people listen to Keeping It Real. I was very happy to hear that. I'm talking about young people, and very, very happy to hear that. When I said to one young lady, because I stood at the back of the auditorium and shook hands with everybody that came out, and I said, I'm surprised you listen to talk radio. No, I get it on XM. Young people may have different vehicles, but we are live on all of that, so that's a good thing. And like I said, overwhelmingly, people coming to the march this Friday. We're joined as we are every Monday to kick off the week, get our head right, our focus fine-tuned. The Democratic strategist and founder and CEO of Blueprint Strategic Street Blueprint Strategy, LLC, the one and only Antoine Seawright. How you doing, Antoine?
9: It's good to be with you, Reverend Al, as we march our way to Saturday to be in D.C. For the March on Washington. And just like it was in August, that hot summer August of that year, we're still fighting for jobs, justice, and all the things. And so we're just a friendly reminder that the march on Saturday will be about putting a fresh set of eyes and ears on the old set of problems in this country.
3: No doubt about it, and that's why Friday's march is important. And then the follow-up, because we're going to give instructions there. We're going to announce how we're doing some voting brigades. It's a jump-off point, not a conclusion point. Let me ask you this. You work around many in Capitol Hill, which are a consultant firm, and you absolutely are involved. I had, in the first hour, was saying that I got a problem with people that are trying to make something suspect about Leader Jeffries meeting with Jared Kushner, and they were not suspect with two meetings that Mondani had with Trump. I mean, so Mondani can handle Trump, but Jeffries can't handle Jared Kushner. I mean, that just does not make sense. Explain to us why people... If you put people in positions, then why are you putting them there if they're not going to handle the position to try to extract what they can for their constituents or us in general?
9: Well, Rev, I couldn't wait to have this conversation with you because the white progressives online seem to be fluent in privilege. It's okay for Mondani to meet with Trump where they did not have a pre-existing relationship. It's okay for AOC to work with Republicans in the Congress and sit by them and kiki and ka-ka with them on camera. It's okay for others to work with Republicans and meet with them and talk with them, but somehow or another the black man has the answer to the white progressives online, and somehow or another he should be disqualified because he is a consensus builder in doing what any leader do. And somehow or another, Reb, Hakeem Jeffries needs to broadcast and have a conference call with whoever he meets with, but that same standard did not apply to Nancy Pelosi when she was the speaker. Sounds about white, in my opinion. At the end of the day, Jeffries and Kushner had a pre-existing relationship from the previous administration in which they worked on criminal justice reform. So that's like thing number one. Number two, I think, is malpractice and stupidity for the white, mostly white progressive movement online to say that Jeffries should only meet with Democrats in a Washington, D.C. that's going to be split regardless of how the Senate or House shakes out because Donald Trump will still be president. And for the irresponsible reporting and reporters who say that Jeffries, that Kushner is not an elected official or a member of the administration is the most stupidest thing I've ever heard when everybody knows the outsized role that he plays in this administration on many regards. And then three, what's wrong with sitting down with someone on the opposite side of the aisle to get things done in a consensus way, because that's what people in America really want. They don't want government in a circumcised way where one party rules and they do not talk to the other side. That's why they dysfunction in Washington. And finally, Reb, as I said to one former MSNBC host who seems to be showing his racism by the tweet online every single day, Hakeem Jeffries can meet with the hell whoever the hell he wants to. It's not anybody else's concern who he meets with. His job is to make certain that he delivers 218 people in the majority in November and to make sure we deliver the promises that he said that Democrats will do in the House of Representatives. How do we do that? It's up to him. And so this fake selective online outrage is just a distraction. And quite frankly, it's exactly what the Republicans want.
3: Why don't next time you tell me how you really feel? Let's go to the phones. And it is Hot Button Monday. Let me go to, I got a double blessing. We started with Pam and backed up by my dear friend in Chicago, the beloved Miss Eunice. Miss Eunice, you're keeping it real with Sharpton and
20: Hello,
3: C-Rack.
20: Hello, Reverend, and hello to you, Antoine. You know, Reverend, I lose more respect for Tim Scott every day. How far will he go to lie for Trump? And I applaud Senator Warnock and also of Georgia. They tell the truth about Trump. And how is it that the head sex wife is allowed to sit in on these sensitive meetings? Can either one of you answer that for me? And thank you for taking my call.
3: All right, thank you. Good to hear your voice. You know, it is interesting to me, Antoine, and you work the Hill a lot, that both Hegseth's wife and this aide to Donald Trump, who they avoided for a year getting a security clearance, are allowed to sit up in very sensitive meetings, and the Republican and mega crowd that's supposed to be patriotic don't have any problem with that. And I mean, I'm not even getting into whatever rumors about Trump and the woman that, you know, I'm not getting into that, or rumors about what kind of situation Hicks's wife had when he was an alcoholic and all that. I'm not trying to get into those character assassinations. I'm talking about the function of government, how you have people without clearance sitting up in sensitive meetings.
9: Well, Reb, the double standard and hypocrisy is, quite frankly, par for the course when it comes to this administration. You talk about the security clearances. What about the fact that Donald Trump abandoned his press secretary and other people and took Natalie with him on the plane, which he had to hide in a food cart? That ought to tell you, like, everything around his thinking and what his priorities are. And then you talk about Hegseth, but there are a million others where the hypocrisy standard is laid out pretty clearly. But I tell you what, for my Democratic friends and elected officials, now that we know the standard and they feel like it's okay to do this, there should be no question about how we should conduct ourselves going forward on many of these things, because if we don't, then that the public is going to be even more outraged if we don't govern ourselves accordingly, since they've now laid a foundation about how government can run and should run according to them.
3: I see on the message board John McKinney saying impropriety is why I appreciate your arguments. We will know if Hakeem refuses to bring impeachment, says there's no time, then you will know if they bought off Jeffries. Well, first of all, I think that the Democrats went after Trump twice in the first term. And I think Hakeem was right there with him both times. And I think that clearly we're going to see this time after we put Hakeem and the Democrats in the majority. But the other thing is, I've got a real problem with us acting like everybody can meet, but black folk, we're too stupid to be in the room unless we're making a deal. First of all, if they were doing something clandestine, it wouldn't have been on the front page of New York Times. They know how to meet. Nobody know they met. There have been a lot of meetings people didn't know. But second of all, you have to ask yourself, why they put this out, and hopefully so people can misunderstand it. If I was Akeem, I would have put it out, period, end of story. When Donald Trump called me and invited me to meet with him right after he was elected in 16, I beat him to announcing it because I knew he was going to put on social media. And what I said, I would not meet with him. Then other times he talked to me during COVID and all that. Every time I put it out, I've not talked to him in this term. And I would put it out because I have nothing to hide. And I told him, I'm not meeting with you because I'm not letting you do a photo op and interpret what you want. But I'm not an elected official. I'm not sent to Congress to represent the people. I'm an advocate, lead a civil rights group, do a talk show. And I'm not interested in him being one of my guests. So there's nothing me to talk to him about. If there occurs something to talk about, I will tell it. And I think that Hakeem didn't try to hide it. So I think, yes, we will see. And we will see as hopefully the Democrats take the House and he's the Speaker. And I think that Antoine was said it right. They didn't put that on Nancy Pelosi. She met with everybody.
9: And Rev, can I say one thing? Can we just be careful about using language about a black man being bought and paid for?
3: Right.
9: We're not slaves. We have to be careful about the language used. Nobody's a slave. Jeffrey's not a slave. He is the first African-American leader of any caucus and will likely be the first speaker of the House of Representatives. Nobody's bought and paid for. That's like number one. Number two, when Nancy Pelosi met with Donald Trump, and she did on multiple times when she was the leader and the speaker, it did not mean she did not go forward with impeachment. And what Jeffries has been clear about, just because you have a meeting don't mean that the raw facts go away, that this corrupt administration, including Jared Kushner, is going to be held accountable by the Oversight Committee and the Judiciary Committee, any other committee in the United States Congress. So I think it's silly for anyone to say that he cannot have a meeting when we're going to have a debt ceiling fight coming up, when we're going to have to pass legislation that may get through the House but may get bogged down in the Senate, or it's going to have to eventually get to the White House. I mean, there are many things that Jeffers is going to have to work across the aisle to do because Donald Trump is still going to be president. If we win the House and the Senate, Trump is still going to be the president. If we win the House and don't win the Senate, that means Republicans will have the Senate and the presidency. There's no way you cannot work with Republicans in that scenario to get things done that everybody is screaming that needs to be done in Washington.
3: All right, let's take a break. Be right back. Keep it in ring. Shotgun. See right. Be right back.
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21: It's Sybil Wilkes with what we need to know. A federal judge in Boston struck down a key United States Postal Service regulation aimed at overseeing mail-in voting for the upcoming midterm elections, ruling that the federal executive branch cannot interfere in state election administration without explicit authorization from Congress. The magistrate deemed the mail-in ballot oversight provision likely unlawful. This decision came just one day after the same federal judge lifted a broader nationwide injunction against President Trump's voting executive order. In Tennessee, a grassroots public campaign to rename Nashville International Airport after beloved country music legend Dolly Parton is gaining strong momentum following her passing. A public petition already contains over 120,000 signatures, and State Representative Todd Warner announced his plans to introduce formal renaming legislation. Although airport corporate bylaws require a two-year waiting period following an individual's death, lawmakers express confidence the bipartisan proposal will pass. At the White House, President Trump signed an executive order officially renaming Lake Ontario to Lake America, declaring the historic geographic name change effective immediately as economic trade tensions with Canada continue to escalate. The president strongly criticized Canadian trade policies, asserting Ottawa treats the United States poorly as both neighboring nations engage in retaliatory tariff disputes. Canadian Prime Minister Mark Carney rejected the move, invoking the lake's indigenous roots and noting that the name predates both Canadian Confederation and the U.S. Declaration of Independence, calling it Lake Ontario then, now, and always. To subscribe to my free daily newsletter, please visit SybilWilkes.com. For all the news 24/7, go to News1.com. I'm Sybil Wilkes. Be informed, Be empowered.
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0: Keeping it real, keeping it real. I'm your host, Reverend Al Sharpton. James Brown had a lyric saying, I need to be the mayor so I could change some things around here. Well, I do know the mayor of Queensbridge Houses, Rodney Jones. Mayor Jones, you're keeping it real with Al Sharpton. Is the mayor there?
1: Good afternoon, my shepherd. How are you?
0: I'm good. How you doing?
1: I'm blessed. Anytime I get to speak to you. You know, every Saturday we have a segment called What's on Your Mind. Now, I spoke about Doris Dory Miller. It was a New York Navy sailor who was the first black recipient of the Navy Cross and a nominee for the Medal of Honor as a mess attendant, second class, aboard the battleship USS West Virginia. Miller helped carry wounded soldiers to safety during the attack on Pearl Harbor. He then operated an anti-craft gun, and despite no prior training in gunnery, officially shot down one plane, according to Navy Department records, but Miller, another eyewitness, claimed a range of 4 to 6. Miller received the Navy Cross from Admiral Chester Nimitz on May 27, 1942. What I want to say is, Rev, 10 U.S. Navy aircraft carriers are named after former presidents of the United States. Ronald Reagan commissioned July 12, 2003, first carrier named after a living former president. USS Gerald Ford commissioned July 22, 2017. What is the rush with this dude? What is the rush with Trump? You're not out of office. You're not deceased. You know what it is?
0: And he's not in the military.
1: That's right. And he's not in the military. What is the rush? Because there's a black soldier. Cuba Gooding Jr., if everyone see that movie, I forget the name of the, Cuba Gooding Jr. played him, played an excellent movie. He got, I forget the name of the actual movie, but Cuba Gooding Jr. played Doris Miller. I don't understand this, Rev. My uncle Ulysses served in the World War II during that era. This clown, you know what I'm saying? Like, you just, like, the black men that served from Revolutionary War up until now. Somebody got mad at me because I said black young men and women shouldn't serve in the military while this guy is president. Oh, why are you saying that? Because what's going on? What's going on? I mean, come on. You're trying to strip people from the history books? Who died, bled for this country? Bled and died for this country, Rev. Or you know how I feel about my, you know, I'm a veteran. You know how I feel about this, Rev. It's a disgrace, Rev. Thank you for your time. I love you, my shepherd. I'll be there. You know, I'm watching to see we leaving from right here, Queensbridge. You know, I'll be there.
0: Yeah, I know. Y'all got buses. I got it. I know it. Thank you for your call, Mr. Mayor. Let me go to Ira in Washington, D.C. Ira.
2: Good evening, Rev. Sharpton. Thanks for taking my call. I'm going to keep it quick. And the name of that movie is called Men of Honors in 2000 when it came out. Cuba Gooding Jr. played in.

0: in 2000 called Men of Honor. Okay. Let me get to my point, brother. Okay, first thing, I'd like for everybody here's listening range, go and check out your public your hearings, your trial hearings, your court hearings when you have the administration's, Trump's administration on there. This young lady named Pramila Jayapal, she's a congresswoman, and Jasmine Clark, as you know, they get on there and they ask these people questions. What they do is dance around and try to say, well, this is what it is. She gets to the point. So if you want to know something about what's going on with that administration, go check out the congressional hearings and stuff, and they'll give you a whole story. They sugarcoat and dance around everything to protect Trump. My second thing is this thing called the Clarity Act. It's a crypto bill that Donald Trump is trying to push into this thing. And what it boils down to, in my mind, he wants to get a Clarity Act on crypto bill because, you know, as you know, his friends and all his people, they had already manufactured and got so much crypto coins and stuff hidden back in the bushes so that when they do allow a crypto bill, they're going to be the only ones holding the key to every kind of crypto that they think is going to be worth some money. So it's just a political thing for them to get a future head start on crypto. And my last thing, brother, this is it. It's kind of messed me up. I'm in Washington, D.C. They wasted a lot of money on the Freedom 250 with all these cars by flying the Air Force One flyover with all these jets. It was very costly. The Indy cars that they had were expensive. They tore them up in practice. They tore up expensive cars in practice, and then they tore up the D.C. streets and welded manhole covers down so that they wouldn't fly when the cars hit them. And they tore up the cars in practice. So what makes you think they're going to do anything good? They just wasted people's money. I didn't go. A lot of people that are non-color didn't go. So it was just a waste of our taxpayer dollars, sir. And I think it was really messed up for people to realize you're going to let them fly planes. You're not going to feed enough people. You're not going to give you Medicaid, Medicare, and stuff like that. You better take a good look at everything. Thanks for taking my call, Ben Shopton.
1: All right. Thank you for your call. And Antoine, I was in Washington yesterday to preach at Howard University. So there's a lot of people in town. And the hotel I stayed at the night before for the Grand Prix. And one guy said to me, Remal, we're having the Grand Prix today. I said, well, congratulations. We're having the grand finale Friday at the march. And he kind of gritted his teeth. He didn't know what to say. I think that Ira's right. This all this money for spectacles. Trump loves spectacles. And I think that it's going to catch up with him. I don't hear Antoine. All right, let's take a break. Be right back.
2: I think, Rip,
1: go ahead.
2: Can you hear me?
1: Yeah.
2: I said, I think Donald Trump loves distractions. And anything he can do to distract the news cycle and get the news cycle talking about anything other than this affordability crisis, this war of choice, this healthcare crisis, and everything else, and his corruption is a win for him. And that's what his goal is, to disrupt the news cycle every single day.
1: That's his goal. Let's take a break. Be right back. Keeping it real. Shopton. See right. Be right back.

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24: Keeping it real, keeping it real. I'm your host, keeping it real, the Reverend Al Sharpton, and we're back. Keeping it real. 1-877-532-5797. 1-877-532-5797. Antoine Seawright is our co-host. Antoine, break down for our listeners how the tariffs threatened on Canada, and then the tariffs threatened on Iran directly impact the people that are listening to this program. Because a lot of think this is, oh, that's foreign affairs, that's something beyond me. It will directly impact people listening to this program.
25: Well, Rev, basic civics teach us that tariffs are a tax, and that means somebody's got to pay for it. And so when because tariffs are attacked, the cost burden gets shifted down to mostly working class Americans like you and I. And I say mostly working class Americans because we know the wealthy, the well-off and well-connected, like Trump millionaire and billionaire friends, they get tax exemptions. In fact, they got the largest transfer of wealth in American history through the big, ugly bill. So most of those costs are not passed. They pass by them and are not passed down to them. So when we think about our groceries, we think about our gas, we think about our utility bills, we think about travel, every single thing you can imagine that we need not to thrive but to survive as everyday Americans, we'll see an uptick because of tariffs, unnecessary economic drama and uncertainty by this president, all to satisfy his ego.
24: And at the expense of the American people, no doubt about it. Let's go to Brother Jacob in Philadelphia, Pennsylvania, to the word.
26: Peace be unto you, Reverend Al and Brother Seawright. How y'all doing?
24: I'm doing great.
26: All right. Hey, you know, Reverend Al, Brother Seawright, not only his mom and them gave him the right name, because not only is he seeing right, he talking right, and I'm sure he walking right. So we can't lose with the stuff he used, huh? But look.
24: I hear you.
26: But look, the march, Friday, right? Now, one of my prayers, Rev, is that it's so big that Donald Trump gonna have to run the Truth Social and say, well, it ain't bigger than my inauguration. So, you know, I just pray that it be that big that he sees fit, that he got to say that his thing was bigger. And we can make that happen. And that's one of my prayers. But, you know, y'all talked about the double standard for black men, man, this and black women. Why is that? And I mean, other people, we don't give our leaders no respect. The fact that they worked double harder to get where they were. We know how this thing go, you know, and that's one thing that make me never forget Tavis Smiley and Cornel West when President Obama was in there and they did a bus tour around the country, just slamming him and negative and everything. And I didn't see that same energy with this man we got in the, excuse me, I almost slipped. With this man that we got in the leadership in the White House now. You got Mr. West, he went and talking about he gonna run for president against VP Harris, right? Robbing votes from her. Because really, and he know this, I probably could have counted the white votes he got on just my hand. I wouldn't even need, you know, to go over twice, you know. So, and talking about sellouts, we don't have to name people as sellouts, like, they trying to do what Speaker Jeffries, right? Well, we want him to be Speaker, but they just say stuff that they don't know. I mean, we know the sellouts. We intelligent. We see Tim Scott. I heard his name mentioned. Stephen A. Smith, right? We can see the sellouts. We know who sell out. We don't have to make every person black a sellout. So we need to get over that. But here's what I'm talking about, my second point. Trump, I see him as a bull. Y'all heard the term bull in the China shop, right?
0: Right.
26: I see Trump as a bull in a precious China shop. But this is America, right? Now, this guy, he's starting wars and then talking about rumors of wars. He's talking about bombing somebody else, one of the Arab places that ain't coming into shape with what he think he want. He talking about he'll bomb them. I mean, woo. Now, I don't care what label you wear, even you red hat wearing people. You mean to tell me anything good can come about a bull being in a China shop? Here's what I see, Reverend Al and my brother. In November, you know, if a bull get in the China shop, they're going to send somebody in there with one of them a tranquilizing darts, right? If we can win the House and the Senate, I believe that would be a good tranquilizer dart to get him down, to stop some of this bleeding that he's doing, and then we can remove him from the China shop with, you know, without him tearing up the whole place. You understand? And we got the, whoo, you talking about the cleaning up. I don't know. They ought to be glad the Democrats, they're talking about the Democrats, they ought to be glad the Democrats want to clean up again. Every time the Republicans mess up, the Democrats got to come along, clean it up, get it straight, and then they go right back and do $40 trillion in debt. Can y'all help me? Thank you for just letting me say that.
0: I thank you for your call. I think that it is very important, Antoine, as Brother Jacob was talking, that we have people that have a critical analysis. I'm not opposed to that. But I also think that they need to be subjected to a critical analysis. I remember when President Obama, and you might remember this, went in office and Cornel West and I got into it on MSNBC, telling me I shouldn't be that close to Obama. They'll use us. And I was like, well, wait a minute. I'm on the ground with people. We need to get some relief. That's why we put them there. Y'all are in ivory towers in universities. And we had a pretty nasty exchange. We end up later, a year or so later, sitting down and talking. But I think that a lot of people that want to critique people don't want to be critiqued. And my thing is that if you cannot defend yourself, you ought not enter the ring.
25: I feel about it a little differently. I think that I know this because, as you know, I work with him on the political side. I think Bleeder Jeffries and anybody else does not mind constructive criticism. But I'm personally not interested in constructive criticism from people who've not constructed anything. And that's the problem. You got a lot of people who got a lot of things to say, keyboard thugs who sit behind a keyboard all day and type. But we've never had an African American ascend to where Jeffries is now. We've never had a black speaker in the House of Representatives. We've never had the diversity we have in the caucus, and that will be coming into this caucus right now. Nancy Pelosi didn't have to wrestle with it. Jim Clyburn, Steny Hoyer. Nobody in the history of the Democratic politics has had to wrestle with the diverse caucus we have, or even the issues we're facing right now in this country, because we never had Donald Trump in this form. And so for anybody who's got criticism about what he's doing and not doing, the meetings he should or should not be, or positions that he should not be taking, name a time when you've had to deal with this. And they can't. In fact, I heard Barack Obama say at a private event one time, he said, I would not want to be in Hakeem Jeffries' shoes at this point. And you're talking about the first African-American president saying that. I would not want to be in Hakeem Jeffries at this point, because he's going to have to wrestle with things that none of us could even imagine to think about. And that's why I opened up the program saying we've never seen criticism of anybody about who Nancy Pelosi met with, what position she's taken and not taken. And so we need to take a step back and understand that Jeffries wants the same thing that all of us want who subscribe to the Democratic Party. And we need to give him the support he needs to set him up for success, not try to beat him down before he even gets to the job, because November 3rd is just as important as January 3rd. And I think that's the context we all need to have.
0: Well, and I think let's reverse it. If someone in the administration or close to the administration said, we'd like to talk to you, and I think they said they discussed housing and some other things that they had mutually discussed when Trump was in the first time. And say Jared said, I'd like to talk to you about housing, follow up on criminal justice reform. And Jeffrey said, no, I'm not talking to you. They would use that to say, see, he's not qualified to be speaker because he won't talk to anybody. He can't meet whoever's going to be speaker, got to deal with the administration, Republicans and Democrats, because you're the speaker of the entire House. So he'd be disqualifying himself. And I think that and the reason I'm going back to that point, because someone raised it, is because that needs to be answered, and it needs to be dealt with. Because I've had people ask me about a whole lot of people, and I'm saying, but tell me how that makes sense, given the role they play. And I think that some people are just susceptible to just noise. You somebody yell loud and call somebody's name loud, we just think because it's loud, it's right. It's just loud. A loud lie is just as false as a whisper lie. And be consistent. Be consistent. Why did some of us put a standard on Obama that we didn't put on white presidents? And that's all I said. And I didn't agree with everything Obama did. And he knows it from me on my public platform or my TV show and in person. But I agreed with most of what he did, and I defended him, and I defended when I felt he was being unfairly attacked because they were holding him to a different standard. The thing that was very harmful to me, personally, that I took, is it was some of us holding him to a different standard. And I think that is what is disappointing. But I'm not going to be too disappointed, because I'm going to tell you you're holding it to a different standard. I'm not going to bite my tongue and say, oh, because you're talking loud, I'm going to be quiet. No, I can talk loud, too. We can have a loud conversation if that's what you want. Let's take a break. Hot Button Monday. Shopton. C-Wright. 1-877-532-5797. Be right back.
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2: It's Sybil Wilkes with what we need to know. President Trump headlined a high-stakes campaign fundraiser in Houston Thursday night with the intention of boosting the campaign coffers of Texas Attorney General Ken Paxton in his competitive U.S. Senate race against Democratic State Representative James Tallarico. Political strategists view this Texas matchup as critical in determining control of the U.S. Senate. The president remained in Houston overnight to visit NASA's Johnson Space Center Friday, where he is scheduled to present the Congressional Space Medal of Honor to the historic Artemis II astronaut crew. In criminal justice developments, an ICE officer charged in connection with a Minneapolis shooting was released from a Texas detention center as interstate extradition disputes continue. Minnesota Democratic officials lost an extradition battle with Texas leaders who refused to hand over Officer Christian Castro regarding the January shooting of a Venezuelan immigrant. The Trump administration insists the state charges are illegitimate, leaving Castro's future court appearances in doubt. Out west, a massive electrical infrastructure failure left over 40,000 utility customers without power across southwestern Utah and northwestern Arizona. Officials report more than 90% of the Dixie Power customers in that region lost electricity after a critical transmission asset failed within PacifiCorp's regional grid system, with repair crews working around the clock. Legendary voice actor Peter Cullen recently passed away at his Los Angeles home at the age of 85. Best known as the iconic voice of Optimus Prime in the Transformers franchise from 1984 through 2023, Mr. Cullen also voiced Eeyore in Winnie the Pooh and King Kong in the 1976 film. To subscribe to my free daily newsletter, please visit SybilWilkes.com. For all the news 24/7, go to News1.com. I'm Sybil Wilkes. Be informed. 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
3: 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Antoine Seawright is our co-host. Antoine, I had on El Saeed, the Democratic candidate for Senate in Michigan on Saturday night, and Angie Nixon, the Democratic candidate in Florida for Senate. And one of the things that was interesting to me is both of them conceded that even though they are both progressive and members of DSA, and Nixon went out of her way to say she just recently joined, they realized that the critical vote in the states where they are running, which are likely to be close votes, is going to be the black vote and black turnout. How do you respond to that?
5: Well, Rev, I'm glad they come to the realization that the black vote is the most loyal and consistent and dedicated voting bloc in the history of this country. But more important, I think they're coming to the realization that black voters are pragmatic voters. We don't take extreme positions. We're pragmatic in our approach, in our process, but we're progressive in our thinking. When I say progressive, we're fighting for the Voting Rights Act and Civil Rights Act and pushing the envelope for change when it wasn't popular. And so I think them understanding how the tectonic plates shift in the electoral politics, the way you run a primary is a lot different than the way you run a general election. I also think for Ms. Nixon and for Abdul, them understanding they have to expand their coalition that they had in the primary and win over voters they did not win in. And for both of them, they have to expand their black coalition. So I'm proud of the acknowledgement of that. But the second piece of that is they have to spend money with black folks in the black community, treating black voters as an investment, not an expense. And that's where I have criticism of my party and sometimes of my candidates, even those who look like me.
3: No, I think the budget tells it all. And these people that spend millions to these consultants, mostly all white, and spend little on black media, little on black turnout, little with black strategists, tell me how they're going to govern if they get in office. If you don't have enough sense to spend money with us to get in, once you're in, you're not going to make sure we get the resources that we deserve, in my opinion. Let's go to Disco Brian in Philadelphia, Pennsylvania, WURD. Fisco Brian. Disco Brian. Hey. I said Fisco. Disco Brian.
6: Thank you, Rev. I'm dancing through it, and great to hear your voice. And Antoine, this Hot Button Monday. I just wanted to add just one consideration. Not only do El Saeed and Nixon need to win the black vote, most critically, but also the second most loyal voting base of the Democratic Party, the Jewish vote, where both candidates are going to have a much tougher time, I think, even than the black winning over the black voters, given, you know, you look at what happened in South Florida, where the, strongly pro-Israel Jewish candidates, Moskowitz and Debbie Wasserman Schultz, defeated the DSA candidates. I mean, Debbie Wasserman Schultz's DSA candidate came in third. So that was kind of shocking. But I have two questions, if you'll allow me, Rev. Gail King was highly doubtful when a Senate candidate, that one of those that she interviewed over the weekend, said she didn't really know who Hassan Piker was. And perhaps Ms. King and I see through the same lens, that anyone who joined DSA recently, which every grown black political creator I follow online has criticized as being a majority white and likely racist organization, who knows nothing about its most popular spokesman and the misogyny, racism, and Jew hate that he's spent his entire career spreading, it just seems like a failure of the most basic test of 21st century media literacy. So I'd like to ask you, Mr. Seawright, shouldn't Dems seeking major office this year in 2026 be expected to understand not only the influencers closest to their own political movement, but also the most prominent black Democratic voices raising serious objections to that movement?
5: I totally agree. I like to say it a different way. Sometimes people want our output, our vote, but don't want our input. So I think that having a widescreen knowledge of the entire field and what that means for not only the candidate, but the communities that they wish to serve, I think is important. I also think it's important for the media and do their homework, because lazy reporting is why we find ourselves talking about Hakeem Jeffries having a meeting with Jared Kushner instead of talking about the affordability crisis we're facing in this country and everything else. And so I think that both sides of the conversation, both the Democratic side and the media side, have a responsibility to educate the American public and be informed about voices and issues, for that matter, Disco Branch.
6: And Rev, do you want to follow up there before I ask the last question?
3: Go ahead. Go ahead and you can do the follow up and I'll do both. Go ahead.
6: Okay. a reminder to the audience, because this is something I just recently read, 2002 San Francisco Chronicle piece written by the late Congressman Lewis recalled an appearance Dr. King made at Harvard shortly before his assassination. Lewis said that there was a student there who was demanding Dr. King support anti-Zionism, and King responded, quote, "When people criticize Zionists, they mean Jews. You're talking anti-Semitism," end quote. Sister Pam in Chicago asked a critically important question. What does AIPAC actually want from the politicians it supports? And I think John Lewis's record proved that being pro-Israel does not require being pro-Netanyahu. He boycotted Netanyahu's 2015 address in Congress. Yet pro-Israel PACs before AIPAC was was founded as a big
3: super PAC. Here's where it gets complicated. Agree that you can be pro-Israel and be anti-Netanyahu, and you can be anti-Netanyahu and not be anti-Semitic. Netanyahu does not represent all Jews, and he does not represent Semitism. I think where you get into the weeds is AIPAC money, because I think the question that some raise, and I'm not sure there's a clear answer. I'll preface what I'm going to say by saying I don't know this clear answer. Is AIPAC saying not to support Israel, but also to support Netanyahu and other policies that he's doing? And I think that many of us, I have, said we support a two-state solution. But there are those elements that say AIPAC does not support that. They want support of Netanyahu, and they want to see the control of Gaza by Israel. And that's a total different thing than what John Lewis and Dr. King were talking about.
6: 100% Rev. And I just want to say that's a great, there's nothing more I can say on that. The only thing I would add is that I think there is hyper focus on AIPAC money, and there's very little focus with the rhetoric in media about the billions of dollars China and Qatar have been spending on American universities and institutions to get out the idea that Israel is a uniquely evil country when you look around at all of its neighbors and, you know, you don't see protests in any of them because they're all suppressed. So I feel like, you know, I think the thing that AIPAC wants, you know, if you look at John Lewis's record and the fact that he was supported throughout his entire career, even after boycotting Netanyahu's speech by pro-Israel organizations, is that they just want the only litmus test for them. And look at all the black congressmen who are still, you know, receiving pro-Israel money. Ask them, Rev. I think you should. We should hear from them.
3: I have asked them, and some do get a lot of money from some Jewish organization, but not necessarily AIPAC. I was very specific. AIPAC is not every Jewish organization. I've also said, by the way, to a lot of the people on the other side of the Middle East dispute, why are Arab nations cutting billions of dollars worth of deals with the Trumps, and they're not supporting black politicians? You can't have it both ways. So you can't say that I'm going to monitor and critique who gives you money, but I got zillions of dollars. I'm even one of the countries doing a $2 billion deal with Jared Kushner, but I ain't giving you a dime. So, I mean, it goes both ways now.
6: Amen, Rev. I mean, I can't say more. Thank you for saying it.
3: All right. Thank you for your call. Let's take a break. We'll be right back. Keep it real. Shopton. See right. Be right back.

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1: It's Sybil Wilkes with what we need to know. The U.S. State Department confirms 90 Americans are among roughly 1,300 people missing after the catastrophic glacial flash flooding devastated mountain valleys in northern Nepal. Emergency crews confirmed 3 American citizens were safely rescued with no reported U.S. fatalities thus far. A glacial collapse triggered a massive wall of water Wednesday, killing over 380 people and trapping more than 500 international tourists across 32 nations. Secretary of State Marco Rubio pledged full American disaster assistance. In judicial developments, defense attorneys began presenting their case on day 9 of the Tupac Shakur murder trial in Las Vegas. The prosecution rested Thursday after presenting over 24 witnesses, including police investigators and forensic experts. The defendant, Dwayne Keith D. Davis, pleaded not guilty to orchestrating the fatal 1996 drive-by shooting and faces life in prison if convicted. On Capitol Hill, Kentucky Senator Mitch McConnell is expected to return to the Senate floor next month following a lengthy recovery from a severe fall in June. Republican Congressman Andy Barr confirmed the 84-year-old former majority leader was recently discharged from a rehabilitation facility and is continuing his recovery at home following public calls for transparency regarding his health updates from Kentucky Governor Andy Beshear. A groundbreaking Brown University study reveals that a newer shingles vaccine is associated with a significantly reduced risk of dementia. Analyzing medical data from 500,000 nursing home residents ages 66 and older, researchers discovered that seniors who received the Shingrix vaccine experienced a 24% lower risk of a dementia diagnosis over 4 years, highlighting potential neuroprotective benefits. To subscribe to my free daily newsletter, please visit SybilWilkes.com. For all the news 24/7, go to News1.com. I'm Sybil Wilkes. Be informed, be empowered.
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0: W-A-O-K to Andre. 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
0: Good afternoon.
2: Afternoon, sir.
1: It is finally March on Washington Week, and I am pumped.
0: All right.
1: I proudly made my marching sign this past weekend. On one side, it reads, MAGA's Last Stand. And on the other side, it reads, Crump, not Trump.
0: Crump will like that sign. Crump will like that.
1: My slogan of MAGA's Last Stand speaks to how I'd like history to recognize this moment in our nation. Just like Custer's Last Stand, and just like Germany has vowed to never again allow a Nazi party to rise in that country, when MAGA, at some point, is reduced to nothing but another ugly footnote in this nation's racist history, and generations of children in the future are asking the question, whatever happened to MAGA, I'd like for historians to be able to say that MAGA's demise began with a march on Washington in August of 2026. That demise continued with the midterm elections that same year, and the final nail in the coffin for MAGA was the elections of 2028. That's the type of history that I hope this country begins to make on Friday. Rev, with this being Hot Button Monday, last week I called in and spoke to something that I thought the Democrats and the left should have done but did not do, which was to take a so-what approach to the issue of Joe Biden's health during the 2024 campaign and explain to voters how Biden's agenda and vision would have continued regardless of his health by others in the Biden administration. Today, I'd like to comment on the opposite end of that spectrum and comment on something that Democrats and the left and the media are doing, but I think they should not be doing. Can we please quit talking about how these ICE agents are, quote unquote, not properly trained? Rev, I'm going to pose a rhetorical question here, so I'm going to answer my own question. Do you know how many hours of police training I've personally had over my entire life? The answer is zero. I have had absolutely 0 hours of police training over my lifetime. But yet, with absolutely 0 hours of police training, somehow, miraculously, I know that you do not shoot and kill an unarmed man who's lying face down on the streets of Minneapolis with 4 or 5 ICE agents already holding him down and having already taken his weapon away. Somehow, miraculously, with no police training, even I know that you don't shoot and kill the driver of a vehicle that's moving away from you, because that dead driver then has no way of applying the brakes to that out-of-control vehicle, and that dead driver then has no way of steering that out-of-control vehicle away from innocent bystanders. Killing the driver of a moving vehicle can then cause that out-of-control vehicle to kill others. How many hours or weeks or months or years of quote-unquote training does it take for a so-called law enforcement officer to know these things are things that you should not do? The problem with ICE is not a training issue. It is a thug issue. And the reason it drives me up the wall when I hear Democrats or people in the media attribute their thuggery to a so-called lack of training is because if any of these ICE thugs are ever held to personally account for their actions criminally or civilly in a court of law, then Democrats and the media are already giving them their defense and are already sending a message to potential jurors all over this country to either find these thugs not guilty or to convict them of a far lesser crime than they deserve. Any good defense attorney is going to take this lack of training crock that Democrats and the media have already put into everyone's head and find at least one sympathetic ear on a juror, and just one sympathetic ear is all it takes for an acquittal. So again, in my opinion, this is not a training issue with ICE. This is a thug issue. I prefer to say that these ICE thugs may not have been fully trained, but they

0: have been sufficiently trained, because it takes no training to understand that you don't shoot and kill an unarmed man who's lying face down on the street, or kill a woman who's driving away from you. So I'd like to see the left in this country and the media quit giving these ICE thugs a basis for their own defense before any of them are even charged with a crime. If any of these ICE thugs are ever held to account for their crime but are then acquitted, anyone who keeps referring to this as a training issue have only themselves to thank for letting these murderers go free. Shocking. Keeping it real. Thank you, Reverend.
1: All right, Andre. I thank Andre Seawright, Antoine Seawright, that my position on all of that is that we need to deal with the words of Bill Clay and Ossie Davis, and that is, we have no permanent friends, no permanent enemies, permanent interests. And we need to, when people challenge us, including our elected officials, on where they get support from, we need to know what they had to commit to get that support and what they didn't have to commit. But then, did the other side also try to support our political leaders? You can't tell people, no, you can't take that money, but I'm not giving you a dime, and I got more money than the other folks. Because there's something disingenuous about that to me. If you really want people on your side and not to deal with your opponents, then you ought to give them a reason. I'm not saying pay them off, but you certainly can't tell people to be more on your side than you are on theirs.
2: Reb, that's just common sense, and I think you're right, and I think that, with all due respect, common sense does not always prevail in all these things, as the caller laid out by ICE, and so we just can't make the assumption that common sense is going to prevail, and so sometimes, if not all the time in this environment, we just have to govern ourselves accordingly and not make the assumption about anything.
1: And be consistent morally. And I think that's a lot of clearly the challenge in the Trump administration is there is no moral code. It is whatever he fancies himself with from day to day. And it is absolutely, I've had a reporter the other day, older reporter, only writes every now and then for some blog. And he said, you know, Reverend Al, I agree with a lot of what you've done the last, I'd say, this is him talking, I'd say 20 years, but I still disagree with you. You didn't apologize for Tawana Brawley. I said, well, first of all, I'm going to apologize for believing somebody whose mama and two lawyers told me something. I said, well, let me ask you something. Has Trump apologized for the Central Park Fire where he called for them to be executed? I called for a trial with Brawley. He called for an execution. And he looked at me, I said, where did you write that? So what I'm saying is, play the game by one set of rules. I'm willing to play any game you want, but don't change rules on me. Let's take a break. We'll be right back. Keeping it real, keeping it real, keeping it real. Shopton, be right back.
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0: Compton, live at 5 p.m. Saturdays and Sundays. We had two great shows this weekend. A lot of the guests from the March Friday will be on Saturday and all weekend because it's the anniversary of the show's weekend. So you you're going to want to watch both nights, Saturday and Sunday, as we celebrate the 15th anniversary of Politics Nation on Saturday night. And Antoine, I did not know this, but they did the research that I'm the longest standing black male host on cable TV. Nobody else had a show, the same show, for 15 years. And I think there's only two white male hosts ahead of me. And I'm the guy they said wouldn't last 2 months. So there it is. We have had two sitting presidents on the show. President Obama's last interview as president, he did on my show. And he did it before that. Biden did it a couple of times. On and on and on. But more important to me, we fought everything from Trayvon to George Floyd to now what we're dealing with in Ocean Springs, Mississippi, with Nolan Wells, right on the air, and made them issues, forced it into the national discussion. And we're going to deal with all of that Saturday and Sunday after the big march. Now, people are calling in right now. The march program starts at 9. It does not start when you get there. It starts at 9. Because we want to have it out of there where people can hear the rally, all the speakers. And as I said, Yvette Clark and many of the Black Caucus members, many of our leading clergymen, Hakeem Jeffries, many from different faiths will speak. AOC will speak. Senator Sanders will speak. Senator Ashley Brooks. Of course, Martin III and Andrea King and myself will give the closing. And then we will march to the King monument because we go from Lincoln and Emancipation Proclamation to the dream of Dr. King that was uttered 63 years ago on Friday, which is August 28th. But we're not having it as a commemoration. We're having it to really focus on what is happening to the dream now. It's being destroyed. You that need information about where to get there, see if there's a seat or two left on a bus. Not many, but you can call 1-877-626-4651, 1-877-626-4651, or you can go on nationalactionnetwork.net. And then we are getting on buses and come back, you that are in New York and Jersey and all, and we will be at the Saturday Action Rally on Saturday at the House of Justice. It'll be a great rally to talk about what happened the day before and to really talk about what we're going forward. Because, again, I'm going to announce some specific things at the march about Southern Tour and how we use this energy from the march to go in key districts. So be at the Saturday Action Rally at National Action Network 6 Hancock, which is really 124th and Morningside. And or you can watch it on Impact Television, nationalactionnetwork.net, live stream, YouTube/NAN, or AME Zion Network. All right, let's go back to the phone. Let's go to the Sage of the South, Brother Jihad. Brother Jihad, you're keeping it real with Al Sharpton and Antoine Seawright.
1: Congratulations, and hello to Antoine.
0: Thank you.
1: I'll be real quick, Reverend Sharpton. Now, I remember telling you when this Gaza thing first got out of control that these people were trying to take our souls away from us.
0: Mm.
1: What Brother Brian doesn't realize, he goes back to a speech on Dr. King 2002. Well, I go back to my common sense tells me that if Dr. King was against the Vietnam War, it clearly, if he saw Gaza, and Israel's overreaction to Gaza, that Dr. King would not support the brutality that we see taking place in Gaza today. I can say that with every bit of my soul, you know what I mean, and not contradict myself. So to try to get us to give AIPAC also a pass, AIPAC spent millions of dollars to defeat the brother in Michigan and others, and not just DSA members, but any Democrat or any Republican that disagreed with Israel's position. They spent money to defeat them. So it's not it's not rocket science to understand what AIPAC's agenda is. AIPAC's agenda has been anybody that doesn't agree with Israeli foreign policies, you gotta go. And they do everything within their power to make them go. And I'll end with this. Gayle King clearly went beyond. Clearly. Because this lady, I forgot her name. Wasn't it Wright? What was her name? Wright? In Florida. The young lady in Florida. She has a history of supporting issues related to us and others in Florida. She has a real history. So am I going to now take her 40 years, 30 years of history on behalf of our people and then say that I'm going to throw all of that out the door if she knew Piker or if she talked to Piker? No, I'm not going to do that. But that's what they want us to do. The litmus test now, no matter what a politician does and no matter how much they support our agenda, if you even smell Piker or got a phone call from Piker, you out the gate, you out the door. And then that's not going to become the litmus test. We're not going to allow that to become the litmus test for whether or not we support these candidates who clearly all of their policies are more in line with trying to help everyday Americans than to harm the Jewish influence. Not the Jewish, excuse me, let me back that up. The Israeli influence, government influence. You know what I mean? And that's basically what I had to say on that right now.
0: I think
1: he said that how much money China spends and Qatar spend to influence Americans. How much money did America spend to influence all over the world? And then America goes more than just the influence of the money. We overthrow governments. We do a whole bunch of stuff. So I don't understand, you know, well, that's it, Reverend. And I appreciate you listening to me. You all, and I'll see you Friday for sure.
0: I'm looking for you. Great to see you.
1: Peace.
0: All right. And Antoine, I think again that we can have different views on different people, like Piker and there are others. But I think that it is, when we make it a litmus test, I think you lose some people. There's some people that I would never have on my shows, not because I disagree with them, because I have people that I disagree with, but because I don't think they represent a body of thoughts or people. But if you called and told me I better not have them on, they may be on Saturday night. I think that the approach sometimes is what offends some people.
2: Well, Reb, I'll say it this way. I think we need to do away with these litmus tests because they failed us in the past. I think in reality, the only thing we need to be focused on at this ticket to watch is turning out our people. And making certain that we communicate with persuasion voters. So we've got to take care of our base. That starts with black. That's number one. Number two, and there should be no discussions about why black people need to vote for Democrats this cycle because it's a binary choice. And the second thing we got to do, we've got to go out and persuade another universe of people, predominantly independent thinkers, and some Republicans that, you know what? You can. This is a binary choice, but the choice you made in previous years has not worked out for your long-term best interest. And I think when we start getting into these litmus tests and we start to try to pin ourselves in corners and position ourselves, us versus them, that's when we get in trouble, right?
0: Absolutely right. And I think that We need to be clear about that. We need to be very, you know, it is interesting to me that when you get people that start barking and hollering about who shouldn't do this and shouldn't do that, and then when you turn back around and holler back, all of a sudden they can't handle that. They because they're used to people folding rather than dealing with in a question of let's reason together, let's talk together. And I think the reason why, you know, I get controversial with some of them is I'm not going to be intimidated. Let's have a discussion, sure, but take the bass out your voice. Don't talk to me like you crazy now, because I've been out here a long time. I ain't scared, and I've been out here too long now to get scared because somebody want to holler and raise their voice. It just does not make sense. Let me ask this in our closing moments. In South Carolina, where you are from and reside in part anyway, what has been the reaction to Ms. Graham's kind of messing up on the debate question about foreign affairs?
2: Well, for me and most people I talk to, it proves that she's a DEI hire, and she was promoted based on DEI. So, but I think there's a group of people who, Reb, I think are hypocritical, as we talked about, who are going to vote for her because her last name is Graham and because she's affiliated with Donald Trump's endorsement, period, point blank. But then there's a group of people who say, you know what, it's easier to vote against something than it is to vote for something, and there'll be a large crop of people who are going to vote against her.
0: All right, let's take a break. Let's not take a break. Let's get on out of here. Let me thank Antoine Seawright. Let me thank all of you that called in, listened in, you that called in and couldn't get through, but hung in there anyhow. Remember, whatever you do, wherever you go, however you feel, tell somebody, tell anybody, tell everybody. Reverend Al told you personally, keep it real. Keep it real. Keep it real. I'll talk to you tomorrow.
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4: It's Sybil Wilkes with what we need to know. A federal judge in Boston struck down a key United States Postal Service regulation aimed at overseeing mail-in voting for the upcoming midterm elections, ruling that the federal executive branch cannot interfere in state election administration without explicit authorization from Congress. The magistrate deemed the mail-in ballot oversight provision likely unlawful. This decision came just one day after the same federal judge lifted a broader nationwide injunction against President Trump's voting executive order. In Tennessee, a grassroots public campaign to rename Nashville International Airport after beloved country music legend Dolly Parton is gaining strong momentum following her passing. A public petition already contains over 120,000 signatures, and State Representative Todd Warner announced his plans to introduce formal renaming legislation. Although airport corporate bylaws require a 2-year waiting period following an individual's death, lawmakers express confidence the bipartisan proposal will pass. At the White House, President Trump signed an executive order officially renaming Lake Ontario to Lake America, declaring the historic geographic name change effective immediately as economic trade tensions with Canada continue to escalate. The president strongly criticized Canadian trade policies, asserting Ottawa treats the United States poorly as both neighboring nations engage in retaliatory tariff disputes. Canadian Prime Minister Mark Carney rejected the move, invoking the lake's indigenous roots and noting that the name predates both Canadian Confederation and the U.S. Declaration of Independence, calling it Lake Ontario then, now, and always. To subscribe to my free daily newsletter, please visit SybilWilkes.com. For all the news 24/7, go to News1.com. I'm Sybil Wilkes. Be informed. 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